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Still of the Night by Whitesnake on Steve Gorman Rocks. I've often thought I'd love to get into a time machine and go back to 1967 and sit around with a bunch of kids the first time they ever heard Jimi Hendrix. Everybody knew nothing would ever be the same again. From the debut album, here's Purple Haze. 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

Jimi Hendrix, Purple Haze on Steve Gorman Rocks. The band Queen in 1979 went into a recording studio, and down the hall in a different studio was the band Chic. Nile Rodgers' great dance slash disco stance funk band was recording an album. And John Deacon, bassist for Queen, would listen to those tracks through the wall, and he loved the bass lines that they were building their songs around. The grooves were so thick, so deep. He was inspired. He said, I got an idea. It's a Chic-esque number that Freddie Mercury heard and immediately put the finishing touches to. Here's Queen's last giant hit in the States, Another One Bites the Dust. Wheels 104.5.

0: It's July the 10th, and April, I think this is a perfect time to look back. What do you say?
1: Okay, I'm ready. Let's go.
0: Let's go. On this day in 2015, John Fogerty sued his former bandmates in Creedence Clearwater Revival. He said they'd breached the contract in which he allowed them to use the name Creedence Clearwater Revisited. So Fogerty had left the band, and he wouldn't let them continue with the same name. Huh. They had to change Revival to Revisited.
1: Weird.
0: But at the same time, he was supposed to still take some money from those ticket sales, and they weren't paying him. Because really, what we've learned throughout history is rock and roll bands are really fun. Until they're not. On this day in 1978, Bill Wyman, bassist for the Rolling Stones, was on stage with the Rolling Stones in St. Paul, Minnesota, and he was knocked unconscious after he fell accidentally off the stage.
1: What?
0: And by the way, he was out cold for 10 full minutes.
1: They would bring him to the hospital, right? Did he go back on stage? This is crazy.
0: No, they took him to the hospital, and one of the other members of the band just said, well, just give me that bass, I'll play it. They finished the show. Finally, on this day in 1965, the Rolling Stones went to number one on the U.S. singles chart with Satisfaction. It was their first number one song, and now you could certainly make the case still their most iconic song. Wheels 104.5.
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Journey was Separate Ways on Steve Gorman Rocks, a song that many of us hear and immediately picture the video for that song. MTV launched in 1981, and all sorts of amazing videos followed. The more unusual the concept, the better, according to most artists and directors. They knew, like, you got to stand out, you got to look different, you got to do something unique for MTV to want to play the video. Journey was not really thrilled about making videos. They all came up as musicians of the 70s, and so video was not something they were comfortable with. The video for this song, they're playing air instruments in a parking lot for most of it. They were not happy about it at all. They thought it was ridiculous. But of course, it was so ridiculous, people couldn't stop watching it. People loved the video. Journey suddenly cracked the code how to be an MTV staple. Just make complete asses of yourself and let the kids take care of the rest. Recipe for success every time. 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

Quiet Riot with Bang Your Head, Mental Health. That's from the album Mental Health, which is, no matter what you think of the rest of Quiet Riot's catalog or career, that album is phenomenally significant and impactful. It is the first album from the world of heavy metal music to go to number one on the Billboard chart. Now, a handful of artists have said, no, we were there first, like AC/DC always says, for those about to rock. AC/DC is not heavy metal. AC/DC is hard rock, if not just straight up rock and roll music. Quiet Riot was the band. They broke through. They brought metal to the masses. They had MTV videos that played nonstop. It was not unusual to see a block of songs on MTV of John Mellencamp, Michael Jackson, Prince, and Quiet Riot. I mean, they were right there. A Madonna video would come on, and then Quiet Riot. They were clearly right in the center of all that mattered. And every heavy metal album that's been released since was given a massive push from the success of Quiet Riot's Mental Health. Wheels 104.5.

0: Living Color with Cult of Personality on Steve Gorman Rocks. April, who's your favorite member of Fleetwood Mac?
1: Oh, Stevie Nicks, of course. I mean, do you even have to ask that? This is just dumb question, Steve. Come on.
0: You could have gone with Christine McVie. You know, you could have. I don't know. Maybe you like John McVie, the bassist. I mean, it's a wild card answer if you went that way.
1: You're going too deep here. Of course, everyone across the board. Stevie Nicks, come on.
0: I think my favorite member of Fleetwood Mac is Jeremy Spencer.
1: Oh, no. What's going on with him?
0: They were on tour in Los Angeles, and Jeremy Spencer left the hotel on a day off and never returned.
1: What, is he okay? Like, did something happen? Got a car accident?
0: Yeah, he did the thing that you usually do when you're in a band touring the world. He just decided to join a cult and not go back on tour.
1: What? I feel like cults were more prevalent in that decade, by the way.
0: Oh, for sure. I mean, yeah, man, cults were in. It was all the rage back in the day. But Jeremy Spencer just took a walk. Walked into a bookstore, met a few people. They seemed kind of cool. They were part of a cult called the Children of God.
1: What?
0: He shaved his head, changed his name to Jonathan, and never went back on tour.
1: That sounds like a logical thing to do.
0: All I know is this. If that's preferable to being in Fleetwood Mac, something was wrong with Fleetwood Mac at that time. Wheels 104.5.
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9: You know, summer is a great time to re-examine how much time your kids are spending on social media, along with what they are seeing and who they are engaging with. Ask them how the posts in their feed make them feel. These apps are built to be addictive, so kids, all of us in fact, will keep coming back for more, even when we are made to feel worse. It's bizarre. You might need to help your son or daughter reset their algorithm by unfollowing certain accounts and following or interacting with more positive ones. They might need suggestions of other healthier things to do, or to see you leading the way by example and putting your own phone away. In the run-up to bedtime, everyone's phone should go away, no questions asked. And if you need some help, sort of, I guess, resetting expectations, try engaging parents of your kids' friends for a more coordinated effort. I'm Dr. Sanjay Gupta. helping you live a better life.
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Pink Floyd with Young Lust from The Wall on Steve Gorman Rocks. 1979, that album came out. Still sounds entirely, completely vital. 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

ZZ Top got me under pressure on Steve Gorman Rocks. Billy Gibbons, bar none, still one of the great all-timers. A guitarist with few peers. A man who plays like he's, well, I was going to say half his age. He plays like he's one-third his age to this day. July 22nd, in a couple weeks, we're going to be celebrating, or acknowledging, I should say, the one-year anniversary of the death of Ozzy Osbourne. But we all know Ozzy's going to live forever, and not just because of this hologram they're cooking up, but because the music, the legacy, the memories Ozzy gave millions of fans all over the world will always, always remain in all of our hearts. Nobody quite like Ozzy, to say the very least. Here's Mr. Crowley. 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

0: on Steve Gorman Rocks. Steve, speaking of bad company, you've been in, like, I don't know, countless fights. Is there one that, like, stands out to you that's most memorable when you were on tour?
1: Oh, yeah. I mean, the number of fistfights inside the Black Crowes inner circle, as in the band members themselves with each other, countless. Hundreds. Oh my gosh. It was every day. Right. My fighting always started with me trying to stop a fight and then getting pulled into it myself. And the one that first came to mind was that exact situation. In 1995, we were playing in San Antonio, Texas, and about 10 minutes before the show, our guitar player, Rich, took a look at the set list that our singer, Chris, had written. Now, they're brothers. They hate the very sight of each other to begin with. And Rich didn't like the set list. They started arguing about it. I walk into the dressing room, and they've already insulted each other. They've already insulted each other's wives. There's nothing left to do but fight.
0: Yeah.
1: And they clench, and they're in a chokehold with each other. And they're throwing, like, body blows and punches. And my tour manager and I looked at each other. And he looked at me and goes, we're supposed to be on stage in a minute, chap. And I was like, well, let's go. Let's break this up. We have a show to start.
0: Right.
1: And as I'm pulling Rich off of his brother, he just throws a wild punch. He punches me right in the face.
0: No.
1: And I just immediately punch him right in the side of his head. And I get him in a chokehold. And now I'm in. I'm going, you're going to punch me? I'll kill you. And we're just, oh, it's on. And then the tour manager splits me and Rich up, and then I looked at the two of them, and I said, guess what? When this tour ends, I quit, and this band won't go 5 minutes without me, and you both know it. Now let's go! And less than 30 seconds after I said that to them, we were playing our first song. That was it. Wheels 104.5.
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4: 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In 1965, the Rolling Stones hit number one on the American charts for the first time with their undisputed classic, Satisfaction. It held the top spot for 4 weeks.
6: I wait in this place.
4: And in 1968, Eric Clapton announced that Cream would break up after their current tour. The group's third album, Wheels of Fire, was the world's first platinum-selling double album, and Cream are widely regarded as being the world's first successful supergroup. And that's a look at today, July 10th in rock history.
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Tom Petty running down a dream on Steve Gorman Rocks. A dream that Tom Petty really kicked off full force at the age of 11. Now, what happened when Tom was 11, you may ask yourself? Well, how about this? Tom's family took him down to Ocala, Florida to check out a movie set. The movie was called Follow That Dream, and it starred Elvis Presley. An 11-year-old Tom Petty was actually introduced to Elvis Presley. That is the kind of thing that sets a dream into motion. Wheels 104.5.

Aerosmith with Walk This Way on Steve Gorman Rocks. I've heard people say that Steven Tyler kind of invented rap with this song, which is not true at all. I mean, you know, he certainly had a very rhythmic rap-like cadence. And to his credit, he's still one of the great, not just lyricists and not just melody writers, but rhythmically speaking, his singing, his delivery of his vocals has always been unique. And he owes an awful lot to soul music and funk music and, yes, to rap music. But Walk This Way, more than just the vocals, I think the groove, the vibe, was the first time Aerosmith allowed themselves to really try to be that funky. And luckily for them, they happened to be that funky. And of course, the rest was history. Wheels 104.5.

0: Led Zeppelin, Immigrant Song on Steve Gorman Rocks. Steve, I got to ask you, since you have personal inside information, I need you to rank the members of Zeppelin from your most favorite to the least. And you can't skimp out on me, okay? You have to say who's your least favorite member.
1: Number four on the list, John Paul Jones. Love him, great musician, but I mean, he's a bassist. Sorry, buddy, can't help you there. Number three on the list is Page, the guitarist.
0: What?
1: Love him, my favorite rock guitarist of all time, but at the same time, squirrely, bit of a control freak, and, you know, he didn't return my Christmas card last year. So, number two on the list, I'll go Robert Plant, Uncle Bob, as I've called him since 1990. Wonderful man, salt of the earth fella, and when he was a younger man, I that head of hair just never quit, just the lion mane. But of course, number one has to be John Henry Bonham, the greatest rock drummer of all time, a guy that I have ripped off as often as I possibly can to the best of my ability for as long as I remember. Wheels 104.5.
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13: A Better Life with Dr. Sanjay Gupta.
8: Osteoporosis affects millions of people in the United States and around the world. It's a disease that basically causes someone's bones to become weak, brittle, and porous, which can increase their risk of fractures. Now, the good news here is there are things you can do other than, or in addition to, taking medications to prevent fractures before it's too late. One is to up your intake of calcium and vitamin D. You also want to eat more protein. One functional medicine dietitian told us that that helps build muscle, and if you're building muscle strength, then you are also building bone strength. You want to be mindful of your workouts. The best ways to build bone density, one therapist told us, are going to be resistance exercises like lifting weights, and also exercises that make your bones take a bit of an impact, such as jumping or even running, just loading the bones a little bit more. I'm Dr. Sanjay Gupta, helping you live a better life.
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19: Sometimes you just gotta be honest. 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
20: There is no more Black Sabbath without Ozzy Osbourne in it. I find the man to be stupid, totally devoid of intelligence, an animal. 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
19: Okay, Dio, maybe not that.

0: Temple of the Dog with Hunger Strike on Steve Gorman Rocks. The Fleetwood Mac album Rumours will turn 50 next year. To my ears, still sounds brand new, still sounds fresh, still sounds vital. 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
1: 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On this day, back in 2016, Aerosmith guitarist Joe Perry gave us all a scare when he was rushed to the hospital after collapsing on stage. Now, he was playing with the group The Hollywood Vampires with Alice Cooper and Johnny Depp. This is their super group they formed to honor the rock superstars that died from excess back in the 70s. Now, Joe seemed to be in good spirits before the show, but ended up having a heart attack and being rushed to Coney Island Hospital that night, where he was listed then later in stable condition. Yeah, we didn't lose Joe that night, but, you know, if you're going to go out, I could think of a few worse ways than being surrounded by a super group like that. That's your Classic Rock Rewind. I'm April Rose, and this is Steve Gorman Rocks.
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0: Joe Walsh with Life's Been Good on Steve Gorman Rocks. I read a quote the other day. Apparently, it's an old saying, which I'd never heard, but I loved it. And it was, beware the fury of a patient man. How have I missed this line my whole life? It's so true. You got to look out, because when somebody is patient and they wait and wait and wait for the development they're looking for, or for you to deliver on what you've promised, or whatever the case may be, when that patience runs out, yeah, there's a tornado coming. Make no mistake about it. That's like a watched pot never boils, which I always hated, but I've heard my whole life. Rome wasn't built in a day. Another one as a kid I just hated hearing. But the all-time worst for me ever, the one that used to make me nuts because I was, of course, so impatient. You know what's coming. Patience is a virtue. I used to say, yeah, really? Well, then I guess I'm unvirtuous because I need to get this done now. The older I get, the more patient I get, which sounds counterintuitive. I guess that's just what happens when you get a little wisdom to go with what you think are real smarts. I'll take wisdom every time. Wheels 104.5.
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23: For decades, the prevailing wisdom for someone who's had a heart attack has been to put them on beta blockers for the rest of their life. But new research suggests that might not be necessary, and that the benefits of these medications probably taper off after a year or two. On the whole, and for the average person, beta blockers are very safe and very effective. But, as with any medication, they can come with a cost. A financial one, and also potential side effects. We're talking about things like fatigue, dizziness, dry mouth, dry eyes. I want to be clear when I say that you absolutely should talk to your doctor before starting or stopping any medication. Point is, if you're years out from a heart attack and you're in otherwise good health, you might want to ask your doctor about discontinuing beta blockers. You want to, of course, keep up a healthy lifestyle, diet, exercise, and sleep. I'm Dr. Sanjay Gupta, helping you live a better life.
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AC/DC title track to my favorite AC/DC album, Highway to Hell. The Highway to Hell for Bon Scott was life in a van in a young band trying to make it. You know, you cram 5-6 dudes into a van for a few weeks at a time. You get on the road to the next gig, and yeah, you feel like you're in hell. Things I say all the time because they're true. Life in a band, it ain't what it's cracked up to be. For 2 hours a night, you're on stage and everything's great, but the other 22 hours of the day can be absolutely grueling and exhausting, and more than anything, just tedious and annoying when you're on tour. Now, it's worth it, at least initially. For the people that are on the road, it's still worth it. Everybody changes. Everybody grows up. Some people grow out of it or just evolve beyond it or just simply don't have the heart to keep it up. But just remember, when you're watching a show and you're thinking, man, these guys are amazing, just know that 10 minutes after that show ends, they're back in the dressing room and someone's complaining about the beer not being cold enough, and someone's complaining about a note the bass player hit that he didn't like, and someone else is homesick, and it's a miracle. Honest to God, it's a miracle that any band ever lasts more than like 6 months on the road. Wheels 104.5.

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0: Def Leppard Animal kicking off the fifth and final hour of the night, the fifth and final hour of the week on Steve Gorman Rocks. We've got Bowie and the Stones and Bon Jovi and Queen and others coming up. Still, just in this final hour. Right now, it's Nirvana, Come As You Are.
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0: It's time for Questionable Wisdom from Professor Gorman. Here's April Rose with tonight's question.
1: Listening on Q94 in Altoona, we have Dakota who needs some advice. So Dakota had the talk with her 7-year-old daughter, right?
2: Oh, sure. Here we go.
1: So 3 days later, she gets a call from her kid's school saying that several parents were complaining because Dakota's daughter was spilling the tea on how babies are made. Steve, what should she do?
2: Whoo, boy. I get having a talk with your 7-year-old daughter. I don't think a child is too young to understand the basic gist of where babies come from. That's perfectly acceptable. The most important part of that conversation is that they don't share it with other kids.
1: But that's like the best part. When you're 7, if you hear something like that, you've got to tell your friends because it sounds crazy.
2: Again, that's why you've got to be really sure that your child is old enough to receive the information. And by old enough, I mean, yes, they're going to hear it, but yes, are they old enough to keep it to themselves? But you know what? The cat's out of the bag. I think Dakota needs to talk to some of the other parents very directly and say, hey, listen, I made a mistake by not ensuring that my child keep this to herself. I'm really sorry about that. What can I do to make it up to you, if anything? And that's all you can really do. It's a tricky one. I mean, it really is. And I don't...
1: Steve, did you hurt yourself right there? Because you sound like really mature.
2: Oh, no. I Googled, what do you do when your kid blabs about where babies come from? I'm reading from a family therapy website. Sorry.
1: Right?
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22: Steve Gorman rocks, yeah. Bigfoot. I saw him. He's here in the woods of Michigan. Oh, by the way, it's Gonzo from Saginaw, Michigan.
0: Thanks for the info, Gonzo. 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

The Rolling Stones, it's only rock and roll, but I like it. I do like rock and roll music. You like rock and roll music. It's pretty simple. It's why we're all here. Bon Jovi, 1986, the album Slippery When Wet, arguably his most iconic song, Living on a Prayer. 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

Bon Jovi, Living on a Prayer on Steve Gorman Rocks, a song that sounded pretty good to my ears when it was released in 1986, and sounds even better now. I mean, seriously, that song is a grower, and it was great to begin with. You can't turn that song on in any situation and not immediately see people's eyebrows perk up. By the time that chorus hits, what are you kidding? It's life-affirming. So, John Bon Jovi, to you, I say, yeah, well done, brother. 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
1: It's July the 10th, and April, I think this is a perfect time to look back. 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
2: 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Let's go.
1: Let's go. On this day in 2015, John Fogerty sued his former bandmates in Creedence Clearwater Revival. He said they'd breached the contract in which he allowed them to use the name Creedence Clearwater Revisited. So Fogerty had left the band and he wouldn't let them continue with the same name. Huh. They had to change Revival to Revisited.
2: Weird.
1: But at the same time, he was supposed to still take some money from those ticket sales, and they weren't paying him. Because really, what we've learned throughout history is rock and roll bands are really fun. Until they're not. On this day in 1978, Bill Wyman, bassist for the Rolling Stones, was on stage with the Rolling Stones in St. Paul, Minnesota, and he was knocked unconscious after he fell accidentally off the stage.
2: What?
1: And by the way, he was out cold for 10 full minutes.
2: They would bring him to the hospital, right? Did he go back on stage? This is crazy.
1: No, they took him to the hospital, and one of the other members of the band just said, "Oh, just give me that bass, I'll play it." They finished the show. Finally, on this day in 1965, the Rolling Stones went to number one on the U.S. singles chart with Satisfaction. It was their first number one song, and now you could certainly make the case still their most iconic song. Wheels 104.5.
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18: Few people now have asked me about a TikTok trend that they've come across. It's called 75 Hard. The challenge was created by entrepreneur and author Andy Frisella, who calls it a, quote, transformative mental toughness program and an Ironman for your brain. So here's what it entails. Eat a structured diet with no alcohol, drink a gallon of water, read 10 pages of nonfiction, take a progress photo, and complete 2 45-minute workouts, one of them outdoors, every day for 75 days. Quite a challenge. We asked CNN Fitness contributor Dana Santis about this, who reminded us that sustainable fitness isn't about punishment or proving discipline through extremes. It's about building habits that integrate into your lifestyle in a way that feels supportive and repeatable. If you ask me, that's going to be the key to long-term success. I'm Dr. Sanjay Gupta, helping you live a better life.
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19: 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In 1965, the Rolling Stones hit number one on the American charts for the first time with their undisputed classic, Satisfaction. It held the top spot for 4 weeks. And in 1968, Eric Clapton announced that Cream would break up after their current tour. The group's third album, Wheels of Fire, was the world's first platinum-selling double album, and Cream are widely regarded as being the world's first successful supergroup. And that's a look at today, July 10th in rock history.
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22: 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He's played with Aerosmith, AC/DC, Metallica, blah, blah, blah, boring.
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0: Whitesnake, here I go again on Steve Gorman Rocks, and there we go again, off into the blue yonder for the weekend, April Rose.
1: Ooh.
0: We've done our job. We have brought everybody safely to the weekend ahead. Hope everyone has a great couple of days off.
1: I feel like you're a good therapy session. Like, just listen to our show. If you're having any problems, just get lost in the music, and that's where you go.
0: Oh, absolutely. I mean, I have several degrees, April, in clinical psychology.
1: Degrees.
0: Maybe not so much degrees, but I've read pamphlets.
1: Right.
0: You know?
1: Okay, I believe that. That sounds right.
0: I went down a Reels rabbit hole talking about mental health awareness, so I feel like I'm perfectly adequate at helping people get to the weekend. We're going to do it all again next week, so have a great weekend, everybody. We'll be back Monday night, same time, same station. Cheers.
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1: And Peyton Ramsey takes a snap, runs his way forward, dives forward, and it is a touchdown!
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1: 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The Hoosiers have knocked off the Purdue Boilermakers.
3: McCourt for the win. In the air. It is up, and it is good!
1: Yes! Good!
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5: Oh! Some happy moments from 2019. Don Fisher talking about Indiana getting the old oaken bucket back, and what a great call from Brian Barnhart as Wisconsin gets upset by Illinois by a single point, 24-23. And welcome into the Sports Life. We'll team in here along with Dalton Shetler. As for this week's show, we got a couple of interesting topics you're going to address, and one of them is what happens when a mom and a son share the same space in sports. And helping us discuss that will be Dan O'Neill and Christy Winter-Scott.
6: Oh, that should be a lot of fun. And also, we're going to be catching up with the voice of the Michigan men's basketball team, that being Brian Bush, because, look, it's been a pretty wild ride there for Michigan, right? They win a national championship, few months pass by, and now the head coach is launching to the NBA. So they have an interim guy in Mike Boynton to discuss everything that happened there. Bush will be tackling all that with us later on.
5: Well, the year we're going to flashback to right now is 2019.
7: And let's keep on the Illini football train, huh? We already had one great moment. How about this one? In 2019, the Illini come from behind. They trailed 28-3 at Spartan Stadium to Michigan State. They come all the way back and win it with this game-winning touchdown called again by Brian Barnhart.
8: Peters rolls right, looks to the end zone, lob, touchdown! He's got it! He's got a touchdown!
5: Boy, that booth rocks, doesn't it, when they win?
7: It's a lot of fun there.
5: Well, that's why they call it a 60-minute game, right?
7: That's absolutely right. So the Illini get that win 37-34. The irony as well, Daniel Barker ends up transferring to Michigan State shortly after that, after he catches that game-winning touchdown against the Spartans. Let's switch things over to East Lansing, though, and focus on Michigan State's run in 2019 on the hardwood. That men's basketball team completed a back-to-back Big Ten championship when they hoisted the banner this season, and to do so, they had to beat Michigan three times for two different banners to win it at the end of the regular season on the final game of the season and also in the Big Ten tournament. Let's flash now to St. Patrick's Day 2019, where Michigan State beat Michigan in Chicago for the Big Ten tourney.
5: Now to McQuay. Does he have another three in him? He does! He does! He got it!
9: Wow! Matt McQuay!
5: He's got 27 points, and Michigan State is back within two. Cash still out there. Xavier Simpson doesn't want to get picked. He breaks to the basket. Bank shot up. It's in! It's in! With 29 seconds to go, Michigan State is taking the lead. And the ball is flipped in. The clock is zero. And Michigan State has done something that has never happened in the history of this series. Michigan State has played Michigan in the same season twice for a championship and won both of them. Unbelievable. It was unbelievable. And that last game of the regular season in East Lansing was for the championship. Mm-hmm. And after that, Dalton, Coach Beilein was still at Michigan, obviously Coach Izzo at Michigan State. It got such great national notoriety. There was a movement afoot. Why don't we just make, on a home-and-home basis, the Michigan-Michigan State basketball game the last game every season? And everybody thought it was a great idea, so we didn't do it.
7: That seems to be just about
5: right. There you
7: right.
5: go.
7: Well, that wasn't all for Michigan State men's basketball and Tom Izzo and the Spartans that season, because in March Madness, the Spartans would have to go through number one Duke. This is a Duke team with Zion Williamson, Cam Reddish, RJ Barrett, loaded. One of the best college basketball teams you'll ever see talent-wise. The Spartans beat them 68-67 thanks to a former walk-on, Kenny Goins, putting the dagger in Duke. You'll get to hear that call and the final sequence as Cassius sprinted away from Zion Williamson.
5: 40 seconds left in this basketball game. 20 on the shot clock. With the ball, Tillman high post. Now to Kenny Goins. Here's a three. He got it! He got it!
2: Wow! You know, Coach did a great job. We ran it a little earlier. It didn't work, and we went back to it. Coach was like, it's going to be open. This guy next to me has been making my job real easy all year, finding me when I'm open. And as soon as it left my hand, I knew it was good. I was kind of planning my celebration already, but knew I had to get back on defense.
5: 4.7 left. On the side, in front of the Duke bench, flipping in will be Tillman. Everybody's on the other end of the court. It's going to be frantic on this play. Tillman looking, and he gets it to Cash. He's all by himself. It could be a breakaway, but he doesn't shoot. Tiger's out. Michigan State has just won the region. Michigan State 68, Duke 67. Folks, we are going to the Final Four.
9: Can you believe that? What an inbounds play. It caught everybody sleeping. What a play by Cassius Winston. Wow.
5: This special collection of individuals continues to amaze. Unbelievable.
9: Half this arena is on their feet celebrating, and the other half is simply stunned.
5: Well, it was an amazing game, no doubt. And as I reflect back, Michigan State should have been a number one seed. That kind of game should have been played in the Final Four, but it was not. And if people reflect back to that team, they always, what made that team so good? Well, obviously great point guard play with Cassius Winston. But Dalton, I thought one of the great things about that team was that team didn't care if it was playing Alma College or Duke. Just didn't care. They just went out and took care of business. Well, when we come back with more of the Sports Live, our visit with Brian Bush. But first, a timeout.
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0: 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Well, in the wide world of college basketball on the men's side, last season was a great year for the Wolverines of Michigan. Only one loss during the Big Ten season. Ran away with the conference championship. And just for fun after that, became the national champs as well. So all is good. Recruiting class great. ESPN says preseason, Michigan's third best in the country. And then all of a sudden, Dusty May, the coach, leaves. So what does that mean for the Wolverines? Well, that's why we've asked Brian Bush. Now entering his eighth season as the voice of the basketball team at Michigan, his take on this. And by the way, before you answer that question, the reaction of Dusty leaving, can you believe this is going to be your eighth season?
1: I can't believe I haven't driven away yet. I'm honored. It's tremendous. No, it goes by quickly. And gosh, you think back to, my first year was the year that ended with COVID culminating the season in early March. That feels like it was decades ago and also like 6 months ago. So time flies.
0: Okay, let's talk about it. Were you surprised Dusty left? And after he left for the NBA in Dallas, what was the reaction?
1: Yeah, I was surprised that he left after two seasons just because a few things. One, when you work your way up and you go from being a longtime assistant

0: assistant to getting a head coaching position at Florida Atlantic and doing what he did there. You know, I still contend that his six seasons at FAU is probably more improbable than what he did at Michigan, even though he went from 8-24 to winning a national championship and having, you know, one of the two or three best seasons this century for a college basketball team. And also, I did think that, you know, because of the family aspect, his son, Eli, does a great job in the program as a manager. When he was entering college, that's when Dusty got the job at Michigan. He was a senior in high school, Eli was, when Dusty was introduced in that early April stretch or late March stretch of 2024. So I always thought that if May was what a lot of people thought he was, the top coaching candidate for high majors in the 24 cycle, I thought Michigan would have four seasons to prove to him that they could continuously, you know, produce the type of resources, NIL money, rev share now being a part of it, to show him that this was the long-term option. I thought before he ever coached a game at Michigan that the NBA would potentially one day woo him away. But for it to be after 2 years, certainly surprising. But as time went on, you could tell that he would want to and would be likely a prime candidate to level up to the NBA. And who knows, you know, if they lose to Arizona or UConn in Indianapolis in April, does that change things? I don't know. But I don't think it was a situation where this was NBA or bust this offseason. There were opportunities in the lesser of the two conferences, the East, with Orlando and Chicago. But I think the uniqueness of the Dallas opportunity and the ability to coach Cooper Flagg, that was probably enough for him to say, hey, won a national championship, want a little bit of a different, you know, non-basketball schedule and lifestyle. And he decided to pull the trigger and head to Dallas.
1: Well, Brian, before we move on to current day and what's next for this Michigan basketball program, I kind of want to ask you there, because you're right. What wooed him away was Cooper Flagg, the Dallas Mavericks, the NBA. There are some pretty pristine jobs opening up in college basketball, like North Carolina. That wasn't what was going to be able to woo him away. And I'm curious if you think, like many, that maybe it's a bit of an indictment on what college athletics and college basketball is now, that coaches, if they see an opportunity in the NBA, it in some ways feels better than what college basketball is at the current moment. And the second question to this, Brian, is how should Michigan remember the Dusty May legacy and tenure? Because obviously it's brief, but you come away with your second national championship.
0: Yeah, the first part, Dalton, I think we have to remember the last NBA coach to be hired from a college program was John Beilein. So this is not something that has turned into a steady pipeline in recent years. You talk about, you know, my eighth year coming up. I filled in for a few games with Coach Beilein here, but didn't know him all that well. That was before my full-time role in this position. So that's how long ago it was. Dan Hurley has been at least in the conversation. Now, that doesn't mean that if these guys were definitively wanting to get to the NBA, no matter what, there would probably be more. But, you know, when you're in spot, like UConn, like Michigan, Tom Izzo at Michigan State has had opportunities from all accounts. You know, there are spots where it could have happened, it just didn't. And it also, from reports, seems like John Shire, Cooper Flagg's college coach, was the top option for Dallas, at least from the college standpoint, and he decided to stay. So, yeah, I don't know. Listen, there's plenty that I would love to see fixed with college. I think there's plenty that we need to learn or fix or adjust in college sports. But, you know, the reality is I think that a lot of college coaches would be intrigued by the NBA, whether that's currently 10 years ago, 1 year. John Beilein was college basketball to the core. He had been there for decades and decades. And then there was that urge to try it at the highest level of the sport. In terms of Dusty May's legacy, you know, the emotion I had when he, you know, when the reports came out, was just sadness, right? When you get to that pinnacle, it should always be celebrated. The way I've looked at it is Dusty May has a chance to be, and I think he's on the path to being the best, most talented coach in the history of Michigan basketball, but he'll never be able to be the most accomplished coach while at the University of Michigan. He had that ability because he had already won a national championship and won a Big Ten tournament title in his first year and a Big Ten regular season title in his second year. So he was on the path to potentially getting there, but he needed to log the time. So he's got a chance to be remembered fondly just because of that championship. But in terms of being statue worthy and name on the court worthy, that requires not just the peaks, but also the longevity. Which is obviously a bummer that he didn't get to that point because of how strong the two seasons were. But anyone who looks at this as anything but a huge success and being thankful for Dusty's time here, even if it was shorter than anyone anticipated, I think is probably not seeing the big picture and is just a little bit too disappointed in the result versus looking at the total picture.
2: Well, coming up, Michigan still got a great roster. Mike Boynton, what do you think about him?
0: Love Mike. I think he is an excellent basketball mind. I think he is and has been uniquely qualified with just how he approaches the not just coaching, but kind of nurturing of players in any program he's in, whether it's a head coach at Oklahoma State or now in an interim capacity at Michigan or in his time as an assistant moving up the ranks. You know, this is a guy who, you know, he truly does build relationships in a special way. The one thing I'll say about, you know, Oklahoma State, some people have used his time at Oklahoma State as a negative with how Oklahoma State was penalized by the NCAA for something he didn't have any impact on. And also with the lack of funds it received, coupled with the fact that the Big 12 really had its growth from a power conference to the deepest conference in college basketball by the end of his time there. When you're going up, you know, basically he was facing a conference with a chessboard that just had some pawns on it by the end, both financially and roster wise. So the fact that he got a number one overall pick, he got a four seed in the NCAA tournament, not saying that this was a ravishing success, but people who look at just the record without the context and say, well, what has Mike Boynton done as a head coach? I think that's probably being a little bit short-sighted in all of this. The question is that can he do well in a head coaching position where these days in college basketball, you are dealing with the actual basketball so much less than you would be if you were the top assistant like he was. So he needs to show acumen, ability, and great strategy as a CEO. That was, to me, what was most impressive about Dusty May, his delegating nature as a CEO. He was a brilliant basketball mind. So is Mike Boynton. But Dusty, I'm convinced if you told him tomorrow he could never coach basketball again, he could probably go learn another field and build a multi-million dollar business if he wanted to. Mike Boynton, I think, has that ability. We just haven't seen it. The question will be, can Mike Boynton take this from where Dusty had it by being a great delegator, a great CEO, while also obviously having plenty of impact on the basketball side? That's a tough thing to do. Dusty did it really, really well. If Mike can, I think it can be a continuation of the Dusty May era. If not, then yeah, Mike might be a bit of a transitional piece, one that was essential to keeping most of this roster intact, which, even though it's a unique spot in the calendar, still, that's an impressive thing to do with all the talent that Michigan has. And let's face it, with all the different conversations that happen by the NCAA rules and not by the NCAA rules when something like this takes place.
2: Well, as we all know, he was deemed the defensive coordinator with this outfit. Style of play, will it be any different with him at the helm?
0: Yeah, Will, I think it's still a little bit up in the air from an offensive standpoint. Defensively, I don't know if they'll be able to be as good defensively this year as last year just because of what the Lendeborg, Johnson, Mara trio provided on the inside. I mean, their versatility, their athleticism, their high-level talent is tough to replicate. That's not, yeah, there's a system to it, but it was a lot of individual excellent talent. Offensively, I think that one of the things I was most looking forward to in year three of Dusty here was this was probably going to look more like his FAU teams than the previous two at Michigan because their best players were going to be in the backcourt. Each of the first 2 years, and the only 2 years now of Dusty, the best players were in the front court. When you're at FAU, you have to build through some undersized guys. If there's a 6'8 wing, I think Dusty joked about this in his introductory press conference in Dallas, once he saw Cooper Flagg He was at FAU. He had to move on to the JV court, if you will, right? Like, Cooper Flagg wasn't going to Florida Atlantic. I don't care how high profile Dusty got that program, too. How will this look for Michigan? I think how they hire the staff, because Mike's skill set is defense. He will have his fingerprints all over the defense. He has to, just like Dusty had his fingerprints all over Michigan's offense. Can he find somebody, whether it's an internal retention or it's an external hire, who can have that same type of impact on Michigan's offense as Mike had with Michigan's defense the last two seasons? So it's capable, and truly, like, Michigan could have the best backcourt in the country next year. That's how good Elliott Cadeau and Trey McKinney are. I mean, Elliott was the best player in the Final Four, and Trey McKinney hit the biggest shot of the season in college basketball. Second biggest, I guess, other than Braylon Mullins. Like, that was a next level play by a kid who grew up in Flint, grew up a Michigan fan. He's got a chance at superstardom as soon as next season. How does it all fill out from there? We shall see. But certainly defensively, you're going to see a lot of the same characteristics as the switching, 1 through 4, 1 through 5. I don't expect a whole lot of that to change. It just might be a little bit tougher in one-on-one matchups because Michigan, at least at this point, we don't think they have three top 12 picks on the roster.
2: Well, Brian Bush, as always, it's good talking with you. Usually don't talk to you in the summertime. So I hope your summer is good and see you in the fall.
0: Sounds good, fellas. Appreciate you.
2: Brian Bush, the voice of the Wolverines men's basketball team in Michigan, talking about what may or may not happen with new management, so to speak. Well, coming up on the Sports Life, we're going to take on a very interesting topic. The topic is when a mother and a son share the same space in the same sport in athletics. It's all coming up in just a moment.
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0: And welcome back for more of the Sports Life. We'll team here along with Dalton Shetler. Well, sports has a way of creating some unique situations. And during today's show, we are going to discuss one that has occurred around the Michigan State men's basketball program. Now, this situation centers around sons and moms sharing spaces. Our first example centers around Hall of Fame sports writer Dana O'Neill, who is currently with CNN, and her son, Kieran. Last season, was a manager on the Spartan basketball team. The interesting dynamic here centers around the fact, what happens when Dana O'Neill, a well-respected national sports reporter, covers an event involving a team that her son is involved with? So, to delve into this topic, we began our conversation with Dana by asking about how her son, Kieran, landed at Michigan State.
1: Well, you know, it's more my son's choice, obviously, than mine. A couple of long-winded roads for him personally. He didn't get into what he thought was his first choice of a school and was kind of disappointed. And I knew the kind of school he wanted in terms of school spirit and personality and all of that. And he had talked about being a manager. He wasn't sure. And I thought, well, if he's going to do that, there's only a handful of coaches that I trust to put my son with. So he had gotten into Michigan State. So let's go take a look. And I called Coach Izzo and said, I'm bringing him out. I need a little assistance, if you will. And you know how Coach is. He treated Kieran like he was a five-star recruit. I tell everybody it's the best choice for him by 100 miles. He's a different kid for the experience. It's amazing how the universe always gets it right.
0: So let me ask you this. What was it like for you the first time you were assigned to cover a Michigan State game, knowing your son's involved with the team?
1: Yeah, it was actually kind of funny when he decided to do this. At the first beginning of his career, I was at The Athletic, and now I'm at CNN. And I spoke to both of my editors, and we all kind of agreed that I would try to avoid it as much as I could, just for the inherent conflict of interest, right? I didn't want my emotions to get tied up with it. I also was concerned about if Kieran needed, as my son, to tell me something that was upsetting him with the team or what have you, that he didn't feel like he couldn't tell me because I was a reporter. So we tried to avoid it as much as possible, but invariably with the NCAA tournament and things like that, it becomes almost impossible. And it's hard because, you know, you sit there as a reporter, you're supposed to watch this game impartially and not care, but you've got your kid is so wildly invested in the success. It's hard, the best way I can phrase it.
0: So let's go to this year at the end of the road for his senior season. It ended with a loss to Connecticut. You're covering that game.
1: Yeah.
0: And so you have your work to do post game. And I know he was disappointed, right? Sad end of the journey for him. So what was that like for you as a mom at that moment?
1: It was really complicated because, you know, like you said, you have a job to do, but I also have a son. I think I'm really fortunate that the people that I work with at CNN understand that and understand that Kieran came first. And so there was no complication about which thing I had to worry about first. And the first thing I had to worry about was him. And so I kind of made my way to the locker room as a mother, not as a reporter. You know, I had a credential to get me in there, but I went there to see Kieran because I knew how sad he was. And that was sort of the hat I had on. And then, you know, you kind of give him his space because he also needed his space with his friends and his teammates, and then go on and put your reporter hat on. But it's hard because, you know, you're trying to do two things and they're very different at that time because one, you know, hey, UConn won. That's a great story. Well, Michigan State lost. That's an awful personal moment, right? So it was tricky. But like I said, I was lucky. The people I work with are like, no, go be a mom for a little while. And it was actually interesting when I walked out of the locker room, Kevin Pilgus stopped me and said, good job being a mom. I said, yep, that was first. So, you know, that was the choice.
0: There's other parents in this situation, not many, but a few. What advice would you give them as they go down the journey you've just concluded?
1: Yeah, I think the advice is like, it's twofold. Like one, the really cool part is, you know, Kieran and I, he'll call me and we just talk basketball. Like it's such a cool thing to be able to share this connection with my son because, you know, because he's so deeply invested in Michigan State basketball, he pays attention all across the board. He always was a sports fan, but I think it's different when you're in it. So the really cool part is you have this really neat thing that you can talk to your kid about and find this great connection. My advice would be two things. One you know, give him or her their space. You know, it's hard because I could have come in and micromanaged things because I know how it works. But I basically said, this is Coach Izzo, Coach, this is Kieran. And now you two go figure this out on your own. I am not meddling. But that's hard as a parent. But I think it's really important that they find their own space and become their own people. And then just the reporter part, give yourself a little grace, I guess, you know, because it's tricky to walk that fine line. But give yourself some grace to say, hey, it's okay to feel a little emotional. And look, I mean, even as any reporter who tells you that they're not emotional watching a team that they cover is a liar, because, you know, I covered Villanova for 1,000 years and you get to know these players and these coaches, and even though they're not your kids, you kind of care. So that's human nature. So give yourself the grace to understand it's okay to feel stuff. But I mean, it's really hard. I mean, you know, watching some of those NCAA tournament games, I'm sitting there like under my breath, like, come on, make a shot, guys, will you? But you kind of can't be like that. So it was tricky.
0: Is there anything I should ask you I haven't?
1: Yeah. So after I went in the locker room, and I saw Kieran and he saw how emotional he was. It was kind of like this weird little 30 years after I've been doing this job epiphany. Like, oh, wow, this is why they're all so sad. They're sad because they lost. They're sad because their season's over. But they're sad because, like, for seniors especially, you know, we all go through college and you get to be crazy and you get to be a kid and you get to be carefree and it's over. And that kind of all hit me looking at Kieran because he was surrounded by his buddies, his manager, friends, the team, and it was all kind of coming down on him. And I kind of wrote a column about it thinking it was more like a personal catharsis, like I'm just going to write this and nobody will ever read it. And I sent it to my editor. I'm like, I don't know. What do you think? This is kind of personal. I was like, no, we're running that. I was like, okay. And the really amazing thing was the number of people who responded to that, parents of athletes on Twitter, on social media, other coaches, like head coaches reaching out to me, people in the NCAA, people in conference offices, because I guess, you know, everyone kind of understands it if you're in it, but nobody ever said it before. So that was kind of cool. And I hope going forward, like when I walk into a losing locker room, which is invariably part of my career, I'll try to keep that in the back of my head, you know, to give, they are still kids. I know we like to treat them like adults, but
0: their
1: kids.
0: Dana O'Neill on how she navigated sharing the same sports space with her son, Kieran. Up next, how sports broadcaster Christy Winter Scott approaches sharing spaces with her son, Jordan, who plays for Michigan State. It's all coming up in just a moment.
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0: And welcome back for more of the Sports Live. Will Teeman here along with Dalton Shetler. Well, our second example of a son and mom sharing spaces at Michigan State centers around national television sportscaster Christy Winter Scott and her son, Spartan forward sophomore Jordan Scott. So, like our conversation with Dana O'Neill, we began our chat with Christy by asking how her son Jordan ended up at Michigan State.
1: Well, first of all, everyone always talks about the family feel and all of the inclusivity and team first, but you can feel it at Michigan State. And that was the biggest difference for Jordan specifically and for me, but I was being led by him after whatever at the time, 17 years of leading him. I was actually following what he was feeling. And most of the time, like with food selections and everything else, we're pretty much on the same page with a lot of things. So I think he, the questions that I was asking him about pros and cons in terms of how he felt, everything on the positive side of the list. I mean, Michigan State just had a copious amount of positive things that led him to Michigan State. But I think obviously, you know, with Coach Izzo, I mean, he came into the cafeteria at South Lakes High School to eat lunch with him, and he was a sophomore. He came to watch him play, and I just think that, you know, he showed true, genuine love and interest. And when you have that from the head coach, and when the head coach just happens to be Tom Izzo, it makes it a lot easier. And I think it also gives you a jump in confidence, too. Like, wow, you know, he sees something in me in terms of potential that could carry me in the future. So I was thrilled when he decided to go to Michigan State. And, you know, after his freshman season has just completed, I'm still thrilled that he made that decision and obviously setting up for his second year there.
0: Well, you're a mom first. So when you're working and you're doing a broadcast, you're covering a game that Jordan's involved in where you're this neutral professional broadcast person. How is that for you?
1: It is just that, right? The game is the star. I always said that. I coached for 27 years. I coached my daughter in high school. So I've already had a little bit of practice with it. I called a couple of my daughter's games. So I had a little bit of practice with that as well. But for me, the game is the star. Everyone is a component of the game. And for me, it was kind of like that continuity, if you will, of the game being the leader of the moment. And we were just pieces of it, of the puzzle of it. Did I smile a couple times when he did some things? Absolutely. But to be in the locker room, talking to all the boys, but specifically Jordan, it was quite surreal. And we both had to collect ourselves. I think I have a video where he kind of took a deep breath before he answered the question, because I think he also had to lock into the moment. But, you know, I'm also mom, and he's also my son. So I think there was a moment of brevity of, you know, hey, this is mom and son moment. But it was also, you know, let's discuss the game and let's really find out what's going on. So I thought that was the beauty of the moment for sure.
0: Yeah. So what was it like, Christy, when you got assigned to the first Michigan State game with Jordan playing in it? What was your thought?
1: First of all, the fact that it was in D.C., I think it was kind of like, I don't know, a God wink. You know, my dad passed away almost 7 years ago now. And I think it was maybe, you know, a connection that he had something to do with. I don't know. You know, he was a pastor for over 50 years, very spiritual, very connected to, you know, the big picture of the community, obviously of the church. But he always did say, you know, the church isn't a building, it's people. And so for me, I just kind of felt in that moment that he had something to do with that. But I was thrilled to be fair. I was excited that my mom was able to attend that game as well. So it wasn't just about me, again, with the big picture of it all and just trying to kind of surmise what it boils down to. And I think it just boils down to right place, right time, stars aligning, and love, right? I think that's a huge component of parenthood, but also in sports, right? There's the love and the passion and the commitment, you know, what the sacrifices have been for everyone involved. What a special tying of the bow, if you will, on this freshman season, for sure.
0: Well, Christy, you've coached and played at a very high level with success at both levels. So you know the game, you know your son. Have you and Tom ever talked about his abilities and maybe has Tom ever leaned on you to see what he could do to be a better coach to Jordan?
1: Oh, that's a beautiful question. And I think in the recruiting process, I think that was like before he even decided to go to Michigan State, like, what can I do as a coach, you know, to bring out the best in Jordan? I think he was the only coach in the process, in the recruiting process to ask a question like that. So I'm just like pour into him all of the knowledge and experience and, you know, the opportunity, you know, make that the biggest thing. To your point about Coach Izzo asking about that. So he was at Media Day for Big Ten. I was there covering and we were talking in the hallway and he said, you know, we knew that, you know, he could shoot it and everything like that, but he's a great defender. And the way he said it was just like that with that intonation. And, you know, and not that we didn't know it. You know, it's not that we missed that, but I think, you know, we were so honed in on what he could do offensively that, you know, we kind of just maybe skimmed over the defensive prowess that he was going to be able to bring to the court. So I think that is the thing that they've continued to bring out of him, but they've been able to plug and play him in a lot of different ways. And I think that's been the biggest difference.
0: So there's other parents, if not now, that someday will be in the same position you're in. Any mm-hmm. advice for them?
1: Oh, wow. I would say, you know, to lean into the big picture of it being relational. And I'm right on board with Coach Izzo on everything that he says about this. You know, the transactional world of college basketball. I mean, it is what it is. I mean, the kids didn't sign up for that. It's the way of how things are going right now. So if the script was flipped and, you know, I was coming out of high school right now, I wouldn't not sign, you know, the NIL deals that are out here. So, and I don't think anyone else would on any other job, whether they be athletes or anything else. I just think that shouldn't be the leader of your progress. That shouldn't be the motivator of your love of the game. Like, do you love the game? All of those things need to be first and foremost, like your love and passion and commitment to improving. And even if it's 1% better of understanding something a little bit better, that's your job. And that's what you're going to be held accountable to, is that genuineness, right? And the relational concept of it shouldn't go by the wayside because there's money involved, right? The relational aspect is first with the game, right? And then with the people who are with you while you're competing in the game, right? Your coaches, your teammates, the support staff, all of that. But your first and foremost commitment should be to the game, your relationship, obviously to your family. If you're a faith-driven person, your faith, but then it should be the game right there. And then your coaches and your teammates, the fans, like all of that. That's the relational side. And that should always supersede any transactional shaking of the hands. Like that shouldn't be the motivator. Like the shiny penny is not going to guide you in terms of your character 20 years from now, right? Your character has to be in place. And there's no better place to develop that I've seen in the country. And I've seen a lot of schools, a lot of coaches, a lot of programs who have been driven transactionally. And some relational, but, you know, kind of on the surface. But at Michigan State, it's a true family. It is truly led relationally, which is why Coach Izzo at the end of the season said, they were like, what are you going to do in terms of the portal? He was like, I'm going to go in the locker room and recruit every one of my guys. And I'm like, yes. I'm like fist pumping because he gets it. And he's not going to let the changing of how things have been perceived in athletics because of the money, he's not going to let that change his character, which is why the character piece for me will always supersede anything else. That to me will always be the leader emotionally with your character. The game is the star, and it's going to always be the star now and 100 years from now. But it's who you become. People are always trying to take that away and say like, well, basketball is what I do. It's not who I am. I'm like, that's not true. Like it is. It's how you do one thing. It's how you do everything. Are you disciplined? Are you team first? Are you relationally driven? And I think that is the big picture that will always remain with them. And that's what I'm grateful for with Jordan.
0: Now you can put your mom hat on.
1: Okay, good.
0: We're in Minneapolis and Jordan is going to make his first start on the road against the Gophers. What were you thinking then?
1: Yeah, Oh, first of all, I was in between two Wizards games. It was a Wednesday. I had Wizards Tuesday night late. I caught an early flight that Wednesday to Minneapolis, and then I had to get right back the next morning. So I was hoping the flights would be on time. That was the one thing. But I had a feeling, you know, I just had to be there. No one told me that he was going to start. I was going to be at the game regardless. If he played 1 minute or 40 minutes, okay? So I'm sitting there. The kids are warming up. When Coach Izzo comes out, he has his palms on the chair. You know how he always does, leans forward. He has his two hands on the chair, leaning forward like that. And he turned around and saw me back there and said, "Christy, come over here." So there's security around him and everything. They let me through. And I was kind of like, oh, like, is everything okay? I thought Jordan may have been sick to the stomach or something. I was like, where's Jordan? But I was a little nervous as a mom, since he said mom hat. I was like, worried, like, is he okay? Because he's never like pulled me over or anything like that. I was like, in a little bit of a shock moment there. So I go and sit next to him, you know, and he said, "Your son is going to make his first collegiate start in the game tonight." And I couldn't speak. I just kind of sat there and listened to him. And then he said, "And he's ready. We're on the road. It's going to be a challenge, but he's ready for the moment." And then he touched me on the arm and he said, "And I'm so glad you're here." And I still get a little verklempt when I repeat that out loud, because in that moment, you know, I think I tapped him on the back and I just said, "He's worked so hard." And I think that's all I could get out without like sobbing. And then during the anthem, Doug Wojcik turned around and looked at me, and you know, I wasn't sobbing, but tears were coming down my face, and I will admit that, and they're about to now, but I'm okay. But he turned around and he said, "He's earned it." And he said, "Congratulations." Like, he mouthed those two words, "He's earned it, congratulations." And then they introduce him, and I'm done. I'm wiping tears at this point. I'm just like, what is happening? And I was smiling, like my face was sore from smiling, but I had tears. So whatever that emotion is, that's where I was with it. And he goes out there, jump ball. I think we got the jump ball. And then he took the first shot, and the first shot went in. You know, of course, I had my pom-pom zhuzhing in the air. And then Wojcik turned around and looked at me, and he just started smiling. And I'll never forget it in my life. I'll never forget it in my life. And I was so glad that, you know, on, you know, fumes in terms of sleep, getting those early flights and then getting out of there, I was tired. But I was so grateful that I was there for that moment. As a mom, you just want to be there, you know, and I also love what I do work-wise. So there is some kind of a give and take in some moments, but I was glad that I said, you know what, you need to be there. And I got on my horse and I got in there, and I'll forever be grateful that I was present for that moment, for sure.
0: Well, Christy, we've hit on a litany of things. Is there anything you want to add? I haven't asked you about.
1: Oh, wow. I'm just grateful. I mean, I love the boys. They're all my nephews. I always tell them. But I'm super excited for Jordan's sophomore season. I know he is as well. He's been working hard in the gym. And I don't know. It's just been really fun to continue to watch him evolve as a young man outside of basketball. So I always tell him, and he just says, "Thank you." Like, you know, but it really is meaningful for me as his mom to be able to be here and see him and have the opportunity to continue to cheer him on. So that's all I think I wanted to add.
0: Christy Winter Scott on sharing sports space with her Spartan basketball playing son, Jordan. Back with our parting shots in just a moment.
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0: And welcome back to the Sports Life. Will Teeman here along with Dalton Shetler. Good show this week. Fun chat with the Brian Bushes. The defending basketball champs in the college world are going through a transition. Fun chat with Brian Bush, their voice. And also, fun discussion with Christy Winter, Scott and Dana O'Neill about sharing spaces with their sons when they're at the same sporting event doing different things, but they are moms and they are sons. So that was a good story. Now, we worked our way to our parting shot. So what do you got, Dalton?
1: Well, and by the way, if you missed any of that, make sure you give us a follow at Sports Life Now is where you can find us on Twitter or X. That's again at Sports Life Now. You can find everything posted there. For my parting shot, the Big Ten Conference actually just announced the Big Ten Athletes of the Year on both the men's and women's side. For the men, it's Heisman Trophy winning quarterback Fernando Mendoza out of Indiana. On the women's side, it ends up being Lauren Betts, who is the Big Ten Women's Basketball Player of the Year this year, and also was the Big Ten Defensive Player of the Year on the hardwood floor. So I thought these two had just incredible seasons that continued to roll in some accolades. I thought it was interesting on the football side with Fernando Mendoza. It's only the second football Hoosier to win this award from the Big Ten Conference. The other was Anthony Thompson way back when. On the women's side, this is now four straight years that a women's basketball player has won this award from the Big Ten Conference. This year, Lauren Betts. Last year, Juju Watkins. The year, 2 years, matter of fact, prior to, of course, Caitlin Clark. So women's basketball having a moment there on that side.
0: So there you go. Well, mine isn't quite as sexy, but it's a good one.
1: You
0: ready?
1: You go.
0: I'm going to go back a little bit to talk about the two moms we discussed, that being Christy Winter Scott and Dana O'Neill, and give you a little background on these two. So when we talk about Dana O'Neill, we're talking about a writer who has been inducted into the United States Basketball Writers Hall of Fame. That's pretty good. She's also had stops at ESPN, The Athletic, and now, of course, at CNN. She is a past president of the USBWA and has written three books. And as for her son, Kieran, he did graduate last year from Michigan State and is currently on Tom Izzo's staff, serving as an operation assistant. As for Christy Winter Scott, when she left Maryland, she was a Terps' second all-time leading scorer in women's basketball. She played overseas, was an assistant women's basketball coach at George Mason and Maryland, while having a legendary high school coaching run at South Lakes High School in Reston, Virginia. As a broadcaster, she has been seen on ESPN, FSN, and the Big Ten Network. She also serves as a commentator on the Washington Wizards and Mystics telecast. And as for her son, Jordan, well, he is going to be a key part of this year's Michigan State basketball team. And with that, that's a wrap for this week's show. And as always, we should note that you can find us wherever you find your podcasts like SoundCloud, Spotify, and Apple. 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As always, thanks to the Big Ten Network. The Sports Life is produced by Dalton Shetler, and our executive producer is Wendy Hart. 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
6: 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The Inside Outside Guys with Chuck Bridenstine and Ken Calverley.
7: Good morning, everybody, and welcome to the weekend and another edition of Housing Information You Can Trust. We're here for the next 2 hours of the Inside Outside Guys. My name is Ken Carverly. I am the Outside Guy.
8: Good morning. Chuck Bridenstine, the Inside Guy. Happy to be with you. Are you fully recovered from your 4th of July hangover?
7: I don't have hangovers. Don't you have to drink alcohol to have a hangover?
8: I didn't mean that drugs and alcohol. I mean, leave
7: what
8: it
7: did you
8: to
7: say?
8: Go, leave it you to go negative. It wasn't drugs or alcohol.
7: Okay.
8: I just meant you. You were probably so happy,
7: happy
8: that it created, you know, a bunch of chemical endorphins released in your
7: dopamine
8: system, and 2 days later you were just kind of, oh my gosh, that was big.
7: You know what? That's just an age thing now for me.
8: Actually, getting out of bed is one of those things for me.
7: You know, older I get, they say babies and old people need the most sleep, and that's kind of how I feel. My afternoon naps every once in a while, they do me a lot of good. But no, I didn't have any major hangover. I have had such a great couple of weeks. I know you have too.
8: Yep.
7: Just so grateful. I love the middle of the summertime. Only negative about the middle of summertime is it'll be over. Besides that, I know. I try not to let myself think about that either, but it is such a wonderful time of the year to be alive, be able to go outside in shorts or bare feet, walk outside, not think twice about it.
8: I'm with you.
7: Yeah. And you know what I wouldn't want to do? I wouldn't want to be in Florida. I wouldn't want to be in South Carolina.
8: You know, it's funny
7: this
8: you
7: time,
8: say that.
7: This time of year.
8: I played golf with my little brother a couple days ago, and they're moving to Florida permanently. They've been down there like 6 months a year for the last 15 years.
7: Yep.
8: And their grandkids are down there. Their kids are down there. So I get it. His wife's really wanted to move down there forever. But he keeps saying, I don't know what we're going to do. He said, you can't walk outside.
7: You can't.
8: Literally can't do anything. And he's the kind of guy, he's like you and me. He's constantly doing stuff.
7: He has to, right.
8: He has to. And it's like I told him, I said, in the winter, at least up here in the winter, you can still go outside and do things.
7: Right.
8: If you have to put another coat on, you can do that, or long underwear or whatever.
7: Right.
8: You can't walk around naked in Florida in the summertime.
7: You don't want to either.
8: Yeah. You don't want to, exactly.
7: Most of the population, you don't want to.
8: You know, so I really am grateful for Michigan and what we've got going for us. It's cool, and God bless.
7: I just look at that picture you sent me a few weeks ago of that Eastern Diamondback rattlesnake that the guy killed down there. If that's not a reason not to live in Florida, I don't know what is.
8: We just looked at that again yesterday.
7: That is an insanely huge snake. And, you know, you go down certain, so far south, there are things down there that'll bite you and they'll kill you, make you sick. And we don't have those issues in Michigan. We have one snake that you never, ever see in a little area of Michigan. Besides that, there's nothing here that's going to bite you and hurt you. Or...
8: As a matter of fact, I mean, I'm sure you've noticed, you're by the water. It's a spider time of year.
7: Yeah, oh, it really is.
8: And since I was a kid, I never collected them or anything like that, but I've always been amazed at the webs. I won't destroy a web if I don't have to, because I just think they are so miraculous. I mean, you and I like construction, right? So I look at some of these where you realize that spider had to cross 7 feet of air, climb up a tree, come to that branch, and string that line that supports the whole web, and then build the web. And I look at it, I'm just amazed.
7: It makes you respect the spider.
8: It really, truly, truly does. I mean, I am fascinated. And this last 2 weeks, I've seen more of that, I think, than I've ever seen in my life.
7: Not me. I remove every spider web I see. I have no sympathy for them whatsoever.
8: See, that's why you get bit by mosquitoes and ticks.
7: Yeah, right. My leaf blower, I use my leaf blower a ton around my house. I really use it a lot. And that's one of the, I have that front door that's set in with a huge roof over top of it. And I have to leaf blow inside there all the time because so much stuff gets blown in there.
8: Oh.
7: Debris and stuff.
8: Interesting.
7: Yeah.
8: We don't have that issue at home. It must be the way we face with them.
7: Which, you face south, right? At your house?
8: No. We, our front faces primarily east.
7: Really? See, now I'm backwards if I look at it. Okay.
8: Isn't that funny?
7: I would think you're the same way mine is. Yeah.
8: And we face up north, what you'd call the front of the house faces west, and the lakeside is east.
7: Right.
8: So all the bugs, I mean, I couldn't begin to count the number of bugs trapped by spider webs.
7: Oh, yeah.
8: Place up north.
7: Yeah.
8: It's tens of thousands.
7: Yeah.
8: And that's one house.
7: Right.
8: Isn't that amazing?
7: It is amazing. Oh. I had a friend that lived up in Detour, Michigan, up in the UP.
8: Yeah, Detour.
7: And spider webs everywhere up there, but he

0: mention that to you. I swear the corn before July was up to my belly button or higher everywhere I looked.
1: Yes.
0: Yeah, you're right. It wasn't knee high. It was way beyond
1: the
0: that.
1: Rain, the way it's rained this year, if you would look at a forecast, a 10-day forecast, it would show rain every day. But it would rain in the mornings. It rains when you got home from work. It didn't rain much in the middle of the day.
0: And it would spit. It wouldn't.
1: Yeah.
0: Wouldn't get that deluge.
1: Yeah, you're right. Yeah. Or rain for a minute. Like this week, we had maybe an hour worth of good rain, and it went away.
0: Yep.
1: And
0: good point.
1: The growing is a great season for the farmers and my grass.
0: My grass, my trees.
1: Right.
0: Do you look at the growth on your trees or no?
1: Oh, yeah. We have one that I planted a few years ago that I'm going to have to do some trimming.
0: Which one is that?
1: Right in front of the house, right in front.
0: You know what it is? What
1: I don't remember. I don't. You know what? There's still a tag on it.
0: I know you put a weeping cherry in a few years ago, but it wouldn't.
1: I put a couple of those in. Yeah,
0: and it wouldn't be that.
1: No, it wasn't that. This is right outside. I need to manipulate the growth of it more than I need to do any tree trimming.
0: Gotcha.
1: Hey, taking your phone calls. If you have any questions, anything going on around your house, any construction needs, you name it, 866-354-4897. Did I have that right, buddy?
0: No, 866-365-7767.
1: Well, what number do I have here?
0: That must be your girlfriend. That's got to be your girlfriend.
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1: Welcome back, everybody. 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
1: Email, sorry.
2: They can send us a text at 800-859-0957, and we'll read it in the air. On the air. If you're shy, we won't read your name.
1: What did we do? Just start this show? We haven't gotten anything right yet today.
2: Well, we had a little vacation.
1: Heaven forbid.
2: A little 4th of July vacation. How, for those who don't know, Chuck has a spot on the beach up north, and it's a great spot. I can't think of a much better spot for watching fireworks.
1: You know what? And it's funny, the more beach we get as the water recedes.
2: Yeah.
1: The farther out we sit to watch.
2: Oh, okay.
1: We just take chairs down to the water's edge. We've got, right now, we've got about 125 feet of beach. And we'll put our backs to the water, which is crazy.
2: Well, it's not ocean.
1: Look up and down the beach. Yeah, there's nothing going to jump out and grab you.
2: Right.
1: But I'm telling you, it is every year, my wife and I sit there and just, it's such a blessing.
2: And this year... Did you notice it being a lot bigger shows around the lake than yes, most years?
1: Everybody. I mean, I am just constantly floored. We used to buy fireworks, as I know you did.
2: Yeah.
1: And they're not cheap.
2: Nope.
1: And you watch the displays up and down the shoreline. We can see across 30 miles on a clear night.
2: Yep.
1: To the Port Austin. So literally, you see just a panoramic view. And I've always said, what's it got to be like to be maybe in a drone or an airplane or whatever and just watch what's going on throughout the entire country?
2: Flying over it or whatever, yeah.
1: Can you conceive
2: what
1: that must be like?
2: Yep. Yeah, I tell you, we went to my daughter's house who recently moved on a lake. And she didn't know this, but maybe a lot of people don't know this, but on lakes, what happens on 4th of July is people compete. So people across from each other want to beat each other out. So every year they buy more and more and more fireworks. So we went over there 4th of July, and she was amazed. I kind of explained that to her. Honey, this is your first year on a lake.
1: Amazing.
2: Lakes are a great place to watch fireworks displays.
1: They really are. It is the smells, the sounds, just everything about it is just, to me, so cool. And we did not see any evidence of, how do I want to say
2: that? Tomfoolery?
1: Yeah, drunken behavior.
2: Right.
1: Drug-infused. we used to see some of that, you know, where people were, getting shot at almost.
2: Right.
1: And we did this year. It was just all really well.
2: Good. And you bought no fireworks.
1: I didn't buy.
2: Me neither.
1: Nope.
2: Me neither. I can't remember the last time I bought a firework. It's at least 10 years probably for me.
1: I was just thinking it probably is that for us too.
2: You know, risk-reward for me. I had my time when I was younger at this age of my life. It's like the same reason I sold the motorcycle. You sold the motorcycle. At our age, we don't want to get in an accident. We don't want any kind of traumatic injury because we don't heal like we used to. Bottom line.
1: Yeah, and my neighbors all shoot them off. I love the sound. I love the smell. I love the, to see it.
2: But no money comes out of your pocket.
1: Yeah. And it isn't even that, right? I mean,
2: it's not.
1: You can take a chair and relax.
2: But it's expensive. And if your neighbors are doing it, there's no difference. And if you're doing it, you know, I mean, if they're that close, it's like you're getting a free fireworks show.
1: You and I talk about engineering. We just love, that's one of the reasons I think we love construction, because of the nuance in it. But the fireworks, when you see a display go up and it looks like the planet Mars with the rings around it, and it lasts for 3 seconds.
2: I mean,
1: how do they do that? I'm so fascinated by this. Are you?
2: Well, some of the drone shows that are now
1: part
2: of the fireworks displays are amazing as well. I guess we're living in some crazy times.
1: We
2: really are. Good times.
1: I'm too old to understand it.
2: Half the stuff. Yes, even in housing, half the stuff that we see today, we never would have predicted 30 years ago.
1: No. How about because, the soccer and the fireworks and the 4th of July and spending money, have you looked at the taxes on beer? I know, what a segue, right?
2: No, their taxes are going, what do you call those, sin taxes?
1: Our good friend Elliot, the economist that lives out in the D.C. area, printed a thing. He said the highest beer tax in the country, guess what state?
2: West Virginia.
1: Wow, good guess. Tennessee.
2: Okay.
1: I don't think I would have guessed that.
2: Okay.
1: $1.29 a gallon.
2: Interesting.
1: Now, who buys a gallon of beer? I do not know. But Wyoming has the lowest at 2 cents a gallon.
2: Okay.
1: And Wisconsin is 6 cents a gallon.
2: Interesting.
1: Which explains a lot.
2: A gallon.
1: Those people, I know, a gallon. I know. I know. I know. You look at that anymore and you go, what?
2: Yeah.
1: How?
2: Yeah. Yeah, okay. Those syntaxes, they just did it here in Michigan with the you know, I want to say medical marijuana, but it's not medical marijuana. But they just put a bunch of taxes on them as well, but there's no sympathy there.
1: Like the cigarettes.
2: Exactly. Exactly. What does a pack of cigarettes cost nowadays?
1: I couldn't even tell you.
2: I'm thinking somewhere around $10.
1: I really, truly don't have a clue.
2: Yeah, well, I mean.
1: But you're probably right.
2: Yeah.
1: Yeah. And $9.95 of it is tax.
2: Let's just pay slowly to kill ourselves, eh?
1: Scary stuff, isn't it?
2: 866-365-7746. Get you the inside outside, guys. We have a question for you out there. Privacy fences. Are you a fan of privacy fences, Chuck?
1: Absolutely.
2: Me too.
1: Yep. Me too. Don't think about good fences make good neighbors.
2: You know
1: right?
2: what? And unfortunately, that's so true. And I hate it. Years ago, one of the first houses my wife and I bought, we put up a privacy fence. And the minute, let's see, on Sunday I started digging the holes for the fence. On Monday morning, I had the city inspector knocking on my door because my neighbor, who the fence was going up against, called the city inspector. And we were young. You know, we were young and stupid, probably did a lot of stuff wrong, but we didn't really get along with those neighbors. And
1: so that really improved the relationship probably, right?
2: You know what? It didn't. The relationship never got better until we left. But a couple things. Do you have to give the neighbor the good side of the fence? And once you put that fence up, can they do whatever they want to on their side of the fence?
1: That becomes a big issue. If you were doing it again, let me ask you this before I answer that. Would you notify them in advance that you're thinking of doing it? Would you talk to them?
2: Nowadays, absolutely.
1: I would.
2: Nowadays, for sure. Yes. Yes.
1: Yeah.
2: Back then, I wasn't as smart. I mean,
1: did you have a recent survey so you were confident about?
2: No, I just put there was a chain link fence and I put it right against the chain link fence. So yes.
1: Was it your neighbor's chain link?
2: It was right in the property line. Huh. So I don't know. Back then, I didn't do things how I would do them today.
1: Sure. And, I realize that, yeah.
2: Right, right. And because you and I have talked about fences are not property lines.
1: Yeah.
2: And people believe that they are.
1: Yeah.
2: But she wanted me to give her the good side of the fence.
1: Of course.
2: I said no. I said if you're a nicer neighbor and you're more pleasant, you know. It's one of those things you walk out and you see them get in their car and you say, good morning. They look at you and turn their head. Those are the kind of neighbors they were.
1: Well, have you looked in a mirror lately?
2: That's true.
1: I know. It is brutal, isn't it?
2: It is brutal. And I love my neighbors. I have a saying when it comes to neighbors.
1: We have great.
2: You don't have to be best friends with your neighbors, but you have to be neighborly. Yeah, I mean, you have to say hi. You want to borrow my ladder? I've got two really good neighbors that I really don't talk to a lot because they mind their business. I mind my business.
1: Yep.
2: We talk whenever we see each other.
1: We're mutually aligned in terms of safety.
2: And we're yeah, exactly. We're pleasant. My neighbor wanted to cut down a tree a few years ago. I said, absolutely not. He said, okay, no big deal. You know, be reasonable.
1: Yeah.
2: You know, but back then that wasn't that couple. And when I put the fence up and the inspector came, she said, I want the good side face of me. And he goes, ma'am, he does not have to do that. And I said, good, because I'm not going to do that. Would I, if she was a better neighbor? Yeah, because that wouldn't bother me when I'm looking at which side of the fence I'm looking at. That would
1: exactly.
2: Think twice about that.
1: And most people usually put the good side out. So it so happens that their neighbors benefit from that.
2: Right.
1: Yeah.
2: Right, right.
1: Yeah.
2: But question is, can they paint it?
1: Yeah, painting or staining.
2: Can they paint or stain that side?
1: Whose property is it on?
2: Exactly. Exactly. Well, even if it is, yeah, so if it's... Years ago, I went and got trees. Remember the story of planting those trees? I planted a bunch of trees next to my house as a property line and a break.
1: Oh, that's right.
2: Yeah. I made sure every inch of the trees that I planted were on my side of the property line. Because if you build that fence right in the property line or you put those trees right in the property line, half of that is your neighbors.
1: Arguably, at that point. It is.
2: Now, there also comes to the point where I have ownership of that fence, and even if it is on your property, you're not allowed to paint it because that's my fence. I'm the one who put it up. That could be a sticky wicket when it comes to
1: that could be
2: neighbors.
1: Especially, if you're going to do something like that, you would think 99% of the time you'd do a good-looking, attractive material.
2: Right, right.
1: So painting or staining would be relatively moot.
2: Yeah, and we need. And would you want them to paint it? Exactly. Because if one side of the fence is painted, how does that affect the other side of the fence?
1: Yeah, probably depends on what it is. But with fences, I don't know if it makes as big a difference as it might.
2: Because they're vertical, yeah.
1: Yeah.
2: Right, right.
1: Yeah. Exactly. We'll have to talk about that. And the tree thing is intriguing.
2: 866-365-7746. 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Again, 866-365-7746. 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

0: Welcome back, everybody. Appreciate you being with us. You got the inside, outside guys right here until 10 a.m. this morning.
1: Yes, give us a call, 866-365-7746, just like Luke from Twin Lake. Good morning, Luke. You are on with the guys.
2: Hey.
1: Hey. What's going on, buddy?
2: I like the show. I really do.
1: Thank you. Is this first time hearing it?
2: What's that?
1: Is this your first time hearing it?
2: Oh, no. I've been listening for weeks.
1: Good.
2: I've been meaning to call in. I got some advice for all the listeners out there. I had an apartment. This was, 30 years ago. And what I did is I had, you remember the Kills primer paint?
1: Oh, sure.
0: Absolutely.
1: Great stuff. Right?
2: In the old days, it was only oil base.
1: Yep.
2: Now you got water base. But anyways, I rented an apartment and I killed the, it was just an awful mess. So I was killing the walls and I got sick of the smell because you guys know that was awful back then. And so what I did is I wrapped my roller in, you know, a plastic wrap and I put it in the freezer because I wanted to use the roller again. Yeah. Go ahead and picture this. And the food, the leftovers that I had in the freezer, when I warmed them up and I cooked them, they tasted like Kills. So,
0: that sounds like something I'd do.
1: Yep.
2: It ain't worth saving the roller pan.
0: I love
2: it. In the freezer.
0: For that's the sake funny. Of a $4 roller.
1: Yeah, right. You ruined all of the steak.
2: I threw away a lot of food out of the freezer, but I just thought you guys might laugh at that.
0: Oh, that's hilarious. And I hope you don't mind us laughing, because that sounds exactly like something that a young, stupid Chuck would do.
1: Yeah, a young, stupid man would do. Yeah, we were there, buddy. We 100% get it.
0: Oh, my gosh.
2: I wanted to save the roller, and I'm not kidding you. The food tasted like Kills. It was awful.
0: Luke, let me ask you. You know, you're obviously old enough to have enjoyed the solvent-based paints. Ken and I tend to love those when you need a good paint. We loved, I mean, you talk to guys that preceded us even, they bragged about the lead-based paint.
1: Yep.
0: You couldn't beat it. They painted battleships with it in World War II.
1: Yep.
0: What is your impression or opinion of the paints as they've changed over the years?
2: I don't know. I moved into my old farmhouse 11 years ago, and I painted everything white.
1: Smart.
0: What'd you use?
2: Everything's white. I don't know. We used to get 5-gallon buckets from Lowe's or Menards up here in Muskegon for, you know, like $40. Now it's almost $40 for a gallon of paint.
0: Oh, of course it is, yeah.
1: Amazing.
0: Did you spray or brush or roll? How'd you put it on?
2: Oh, yeah. We're just roll. It's just an old farmhouse. It doesn't mean anything to anybody, but.
0: But you.
1: It's your little piece of paradise.
2: That's right. You got
1: that right. What just, a country.
2: You know, don't wrap it in cellophane and put it in the freezer. Because if you have any leftovers, it's going to taste like Kills, at least the old Kills.
0: Okay, we're going to claim that we're the experts that knew that before you even did it.
1: I wouldn't even have thought about putting paint in the freezer. I wouldn't have.
2: I think you're dogging me.
1: Luke, thank you so much for listening, buddy. Do us a favor and tell everyone you know about the Inside Outside Guys, okay, buddy?
2: I am. I love the show. I listen to it every weekend.
1: Thank you.
0: Stay in
1: it
0: touch
1: means
0: with
1: a
0: us.
1: Ton to us. Thank you very much. We appreciate
0: God
1: it.
0: God bless you.
1: Take care.
2: God bless you guys too, bye.
1: He has. Thank you very much. Thank you very much.
0: You know, the wrapping the roller or the brush in cellophane is something I've done forever.
1: Yeah, me too.
0: You too?
1: But never put it in the freezer.
0: It actually never occurred to me to put it in the freezer.
1: You know what? If you had a freezer, the thing is about freezers and refrigerators is they absorb so much odor. So, like, if you ever had anything go rotten in a refrigerator.
0: Especially with the plastics they use.
1: Exactly. Yeah. It's hard to get that stuff out of there. But I wouldn't have thought about that.
0: We have had, when people have power outages and they don't know about it and the meat, you know.
1: Yep.
0: Everything goes to heck. Horrible smell. And we've gone through that, and it is brutal to try to get that smell out of those.
1: My son had a power outage a few weeks back. And
0: how long did it last?
1: About 4 or 5 hours.
0: Okay.
1: And I told him this. And his wife is such a type A.
0: Careful.
1: Oh, I know. I love her to death. I really do.
0: I know you do.
1: But it's funny because he's going, Dad, I'm going to come pick up the generator. Son, just wait. But I got stuff in the freezer. So don't open the freezer. What do you mean? So just leave the freezer alone. It'll be fine tomorrow morning as long as you don't open it. And I think if you come over now to get my generator, you're going to be wasting your time because it'll probably be on by the time you get home. Well, Dad, they say it's not going to be on. I said, I know what they say, but they always give the worst case scenario, son. And he lives in Waterford, and they want to get those houses back because there's so many of them. So he came out to my place, and I hate this because 2 years ago, I've got my daughter's generator, and I've got one Honda myself.
0: Oh, so I can borrow one from you.
1: Absolutely. And about a year and a half, 2 years ago, I had a buddy come over, and we say, hey, why are you here? Let's fire up these generators. He's a mechanic, but a lot better than I am. And we fired them up. And I always feel better. Okay, good. They're both fired up.
0: Can you still lift them?
1: No, but not by myself.
0: I can't.
1: Not even close.
0: No way.
1: Not even close. But I fire up my Honda, and the little black hose that supplies the fuel line was dry rotted, and it's dumping gas. And my daughter's the
3: if
1: one I hold for her.
3: You are the outside guy?
1: Dude, I am not a mechanic. We talked about this. So he heads back home, and lo and behold, on his way home, his wife gives a call. Hey, power's back on. And I'm not the kind of guy that says, I told you so. But
0: yes, you are.
1: No, I'm not, and I didn't say it.
0: I've experienced that so many times with you.
1: Stop it. But I did. You know, it's funny because it's true. Whenever the power does go off, they're going to give you the worst case scenario.
0: Of course.
1: And if you don't, and my thing to him is, Joe, if you wake up in the morning and your power's still out, then go get.
0: Has he lost much since they've been there?
1: That's the only time they've lost it. Yeah.
0: So we almost, knock on wood, never lose it. So I still have a good portable.
1: Right.
0: I just haven't invested in a standby for the sake of the fact that we don't lose power.
1: Yeah. So. Us either. Very rarely. All of our lines are underground.
0: Yep.
1: And that makes such a huge difference. It really does, because you got over, if you live 2 miles down a dirt road like I used to years ago, almost all of those wires going or power going to are overhead wires that trees can knock
0: out. When we come back, we had a good friend of ours call us this week. They bought a new house in Florida, a new used house.
1: Okay.
0: It had 3 standby water heaters that were all electric.
1: Okay.
0: And the insurance company wants to make them replace them. Maybe we should talk about that when we come back.
1: That darn insurance company. How that dare they?
0: Darned insurer.
1: Oh, that doesn't sound like anything we've heard about in the past. Hey, like Luke, if you have any questions about your home, give us a call. 866-365-7746. 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

0: the street to the back fence, the basement to the roof. It's the Inside Outside Guys. Here are Chuck and Ken.
1: Who'd have thought a song about Coca-Cola would be so popular?
2: It's a great song.
1: It is.
2: He has so many good songs.
1: It is a great song. I was so stupid and naive when these songs came out. I didn't even know what they were about.
2: No way.
1: I'm telling you, I grew up a naive, uninformed kid in a small Michigan city, and the stuff I did not know would just, you'd call me a liar. Because we just, you know, we didn't have the
2: Things you can't say on the radio.
1: I know I can't. But I was so wonderfully
2: Me too.
1: Naive.
2: Me too.
1: I really was.
2: I can think of things that I did that I was like, oh my goodness, I had no idea.
1: You look
2: I had,
1: back on it and go,
2: oh, I had no idea.
1: Thank you for
2: I could tell a story, but I won't.
1: Guiding me, Lord. I know we both can. Yeah.
2: Exactly.
1: We'll have to save those for our blogs.
2: You're right. 866-365-7746. Get to the Inside Outside Guys and housing information you can trust.
1: So I posited a dilemma prior to our going to break to you.
2: Okay.
1: I wrote that down so I'd get it right. We had a caller. They bought a house, a new used house. It's got three demand water heaters in it that are electric.
2: Okay.
1: And the insurer came through, which is more and more common. You're sure telling you got to replace the deck, you got to replace those stairs, you got, yeah, I know, you got to replace that roof. Long story short, the contractor that they got out there wanted them to convert the electric units to propane.
2: And this house runs on propane anyway. They don't have natural gas.
1: Correct.
2: Okay.
1: But there are very few gas appliances in the house. It's primarily in an electric house.
2: Yep.
1: So, couple things that we should explain to our listeners because they face a somewhat similar dilemma. If you're going to go to a demand water heater, does it need to be electric or gas? First,
2: what is a demand water heater, Chuck?
1: Oh, that's an even better question. I'm impressed. Well, what people call a standby or instant water heater is what we call a demand water heater because you don't get instant hot water at the tap with those devices. What you get is, depending on sizing, if it's properly sized, is a virtually unlimited source of water heater, hot water, for as long as you need it. If you got eight kids in the house or you're running a restaurant, you know, they're a great option.
2: Because that water literally gets heated as it goes through the system, the heater.
1: They were intended to be instantaneous water heaters because the minute water starts
2: impossible.
1: To flow through it, you have hot water. But
2: it's
1: in the line
2: wherever
1: the water heater is.
2: So between that heater and your faucet, it's going to be cold water because it's been sitting.
1: Correct.
2: So it takes time. But that's still a lot faster in many cases than a traditional water heater.
1: It can be, depending on where in the cycle a traditional storage water heater would be. Because those tend to heat up and then cool down and then heat up and cool down.
2: Sure.
1: But long story short, this guy had three of them. And it's in a house that's 4,500 square feet. So it's a nice size house, but it's not a giant mansion, right?
2: Okay.
1: So our first response to him was, you probably only need one, not three.
2: Right.
1: And it's a vacation home. And
2: so no full-time residence.
1: Exactly. And they're empty nesters, like you and I.
2: Okay.
1: So those are questions that we ask to qualify them because the reality is if you're empty nesters and no one's living permanently in that home, one will certainly do you that's properly located inside.
2: Right, right.
1: And they wanted them to convert to gas, and you and I said, stay with electric. Why would you go to gas?
2: See, to me, that comes under the category if your answer is always a hammer, then everything looks like a nail.
1: Good point.
2: In other words, that was the easiest for him.
1: For a plumber.
2: For the plumber to do why he was there.
1: Just
2: right.
1: Replace three of them.
2: Yep.
1: But, you know, the interesting thing is you go from electric to gas, you got to put in stainless steel.
2: Right.
1: Very expensive. Chimneys. So if they're not properly located, that could be a huge issue in and of itself, right?
2: Properly vented, right? Yeah.
1: If one of them's in the core of the house and tried to get a chimney, you know, from that unit out of the roof, that could be cost as much as a water heater.
2: Right.
1: Possibly.
2: Right.
1: Why do it? Now, electricity is expensive. Ken and I complain about the increasing cost of electricity constantly. But for something like that, in that situation, the best option for them is a single, well-sized, well-placed electric demand water
2: heater. And electric is a great power source compared to propane. I would rather have something electric than I would propane because I've got to fill that pig up.
1: That's
2: you know,
1: the
2: longer
1: thing.
2: I can make that pig stay full, because I lived for years on a pig.
1: Yeah.
2: So I remember having to, you know, having to, it wasn't cheap to refill.
1: No, and propane arguably is going to give you a little better bang for the buck in terms of BTU output in heat than the electricity would, but.
2: But we'd never notice it.
1: For the trade-off.
2: Right.
1: I agree with you. You'd never notice it, and unless you have a power. And he said they have a generator, standby generator at the house. So if they ever lost power, they still have, you know, so it's like, why?
2: I wonder how big their pig is.
1: Yeah.
2: Because I'd want at least 1,000 gallons.
1: Yeah. And I think the only thing he said they have in the house, you know, is the furnace if they need it, right?
2: Which, right.
1: Where this is located, they would rarely need a furnace. And I think the stove in the kitchen was gas.
2: Oh, really?
1: Yeah. And that was it.
2: See, I wouldn't.
1: When, I wouldn't either.
2: Yeah, we had electric. When we had that pig, everything that we had electric. When we moved to the house we're at now and we're on natural gas, my wife made it clear she wanted natural gas, and I made it clear, okay.
1: You know, it's funny. It's kind of a contradiction. I mean, the people that love to cook love a natural gas stove.
2: Yeah.
1: And in all honesty, I love them too.
2: Yeah.
1: But knowing our lifestyle, I went to electric when we replaced the stove.
2: See, it makes absolutely zero difference to me. If I'm cooking something, it makes zero difference whether it's gas or electric or whatever.
1: Oh, you talk to the snobs. My oldest daughter is a cooking snob, and she'd be the first
2: one. So is mine.
1: Yeah. And God bless them. I mean, they really do a great job. They can turn out stuff that I didn't even know existed, but they want a gas stove. Isn't that funny?
2: It is funny. And me? I could cook over a campfire and have no problem. I'm good with that.
1: And they are pretty bulletproof. You know, the neat thing about, you and I have talked in previous shows about the glass top electric stoves, which are beautiful and easy to maintain. But if one burner goes on those, which we have had happen,
2: right,
1: you literally are better off replacing the entire stove because it costs you so much to fix that burner.
2: Yep.
1: That it's like the microwave. You're better off getting rid of it and getting a new one, which I hate to say.
2: Well, they're throwaway.
1: Yeah.
2: They're throwaway.
1: Sadly. Yeah.
2: Do you have your solar lights out around your house?
1: Yep.
2: When did you purchase those solar lights?
1: I've actually got a couple of years worth.
2: Good for you, because that's not what you told me in the past.
1: I know. They do better than they used to.
2: They do.
1: I got more of them up north, actually, than I have at home.
2: Okay.
1: My son destroys them with a basketball
2: at
1: home.
2: Your son's old enough to pay for them if he destroys them.
1: I go out there and I find pieces, you know.
2: Oh, jeez.
1: But I mean, today, what do you buy? An 8-pack for $100 or something? Yeah, something like that.
2: I remember you telling me they're like throwaway. You'd say you'd use them and then you'd throw them away. But last year, my wife and I purchased probably around 24.
1: Wow.
2: Yeah, we have, I love our lighting in our house. I really do. I love the way we light our house. We have those track lights.
1: I was going to say, you have the fish lights too, right?
2: Yes. And then we put those going down. We have hostas, big rural hostas on our driveway. And then on each side of the house. But what was really nice is last year when I put them away, I was able to pull them out underneath the little button, click it off, put them away, brought them back out in April.
1: So you actually take them out in the winter?
2: Oh, yeah. I put them in a tote.
1: You have more energy than I do.
2: Put them downstairs.
1: I leave them out.
2: And do you really?
1: Yeah, they work. If the sun comes out in January, they'll work.
2: All winter long. Okay, have any questions, give us a call. 866-365-7746. I don't know if anyone ever heard of what's going on around golf courses, but Chuck and I are going to talk about some herbicides that are out there. And are they helping? Are they hurting? We'll talk about that a little bit later on the show. 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

0: 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Now back to Chuck and Ken.
1: Welcome back, everybody. We really appreciate you being with us. I want to remind you, you can call us anytime about any construction issue. 866-365-7746. We love to talk to our listeners.
2: Yeah, any housing issue you have, we are here for you. Earlier, we were talking about a new fence. And we know a lot of people have had this issue. We'd love to know how you solved it. You put up a new privacy fence. Do you want the neighbor doing anything on their side of the fence? In other words, do you want them painting? Do you want them staining? Do you want them hanging things? Or do you want them not to touch it? How can you be sure that happens? And it's pretty easy. You don't put that fence right on the property line. You make sure when you put it up, you sacrifice 6 inches, 12 inches, whatever it may be of your property, and you just bring it a little bit closer to your house. Because at that point, Chuck, tell me, if it's 100% on your property, they cannot legally touch it.
1: I agree with what you said, but,
2: yeah.
1: So you're going to give up 12 inches by the depth of your property line? Are you going to go over there and maintain that across the fence?
2: Heck no.
1: Every time
2: they can have it.
1: I mean, that becomes a legitimate question because it becomes, you know, one of those things. If they mow that grass for the next 10 years,
2: 15, right?
1: They will own that. You know, arguably they can make a claim at to right. own it anyway. So you'd want to be careful. And then the next guy is stuck with, you know.
2: I'll weed whack the other side if I have to. Okay, big
1: or
2: deal.
1: Or put stone down for.
2: That's a good point.
1: Inches width or something.
2: Right.
1: I know it is one of those. And here's the thing. If they do, let's say they hang flower pots and decorative birdhouses and stuff on their side of the fence, and you discover it next year, what are you going to do?
2: Nothing.
1: I know.
2: Now, we wouldn't anyway. They could do pretty much, you and I wouldn't. They can do pretty much anything they want over there, and you and I wouldn't care. But that's why when I planted those trees years ago, I did not put them right on the property line. I wanted to make sure the law states anything hanging over onto your property line. And again, I'm not a lawyer, but from what I understand, if a tree's branches are hanging over your property line, you can cut those tree branches off. You can't cut the tree down.
1: As long as you don't kill the tree. That becomes another issue too.
2: I mean, if let's say you had an oak. And you had trees on your neighbor's lawn, and today you get home and you see the neighbor out there trimming that tree.
1: Yeah.
2: What are you going to do?
1: It's brutal. I mean, I have great neighbors, so I would talk to them, and I'm sure they would talk to me first. But it's a tough situation. If they were overhanging my roof, for instance, you and I both know, I'd be cutting those branches.
2: But not this time of year.
1: No.
2: You'd wait till wintertime when it's cold out, when there's no bugs out to transfer any kind of disease.
1: You mentioned an oak. But I actually had a situation like that with a commercial property I had, and I had no compunction whatsoever about cutting those branches back.
2: Right, right.
1: And I, you know, I was always kind of prepared, kind of girded my loins, if you will, for somebody to show up while I was doing it and protest, but no one ever did.
2: Okay.
1: But you're right. As far as we understand, if it's on your property, you can get rid of whatever is overhanging your property. But you cannot kill like a tree.
2: Well, so someone does it this time of year.
1: Yeah.
2: And then oak wilt gets into that tree and it kills the tree.
1: Exactly.
2: How are you, the owner, going to prove that cutting down, your neighbor cut those branches in the middle of July, which, by the way, people, you should never trim a tree this time of year. Always wait when it's colder, when the bugs aren't out, because the bugs are what transfer the diseases and cause the diseases. You can't. At that point, you can't.
1: I know.
2: It is what it is.
1: What are you going to do?
2: Exactly. And you know what?
1: Go ahead.
2: Let me just say this for our listeners. You and I believe that the relationship with your neighbors should be super duper important to you. Just recently, my neighbor mowed a little bit of my lawn. And I said, hey, please don't do that. He goes, why? I said, because you don't care about your lawn. And he laughed. And I said, you're going to affect mine.
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0: This is the Inside Outside Guys with Chuck Bridenstine and Ken Calverley. 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
1: Welcome back, everybody. Sorry about that, Ken.
2: No problem, buddy.
1: If you have a fence issue, a tree issue, a boundary issue, we'd love to hear from you. I got a couple stories that I was telling Ken on break that I've experienced, I guess, because I'm an old guy and I've been buying and selling for so long.
2: Yeah. Yeah.
1: I got three different stories. One, you mentioned the place up north.
2: Oh, I remember this story.
1: When we bought that vacant lot, there had been a gentleman to our south that had been there forever.
2: A-frames.
1: Yeah. And he had three rental units that were very nice A-frames. And all of them had a back door and a little wooden platform on the ground outside of that back door, which almost never got used.
2: Right.
1: And we had planted, we immediately went in and planted red pines on that property line. And I had told him when we had our survey, I said, Don, I want you to know that part of those platforms is on my property, but I don't care right now.
2: Yep.
1: So I see a for sale sign go up 10 years later on his property. And I'm going, oh, shoot.
2: Now you have to.
1: So I sent him a certified letter.
2: I remember this.
1: Yeah, and I just told him, I said, Don, to reiterate conversation we had the first year we were here, I want to make sure that no buyer gets confused.
2: And I know you did everything you could to be as polite as possible in that letter.
1: And we had a great relationship.
2: Up till then.
1: He got angry. I come up a week later, there's a red nylon string running down the property line. He had a surveyor out there. And, of course, what we believed to be true was true. And buyers got put on notice that that was not theirs, and he cut them off. He literally just saw cut the wood platforms, which looked like.
2: I bet.
1: And I felt, it's like you feel bad, but
2: nope.
1: I don't want a buyer assuming they own that property.
2: But at that point, I know you.
1: Gosh.
2: You know, what I was going to say when we left at the left break and I did not get in, the whole point of me talking to my neighbor on cutting my lawn was I said to him, look, my relationship with you, my neighbor, is far more important than that little piece of lawn. And I know that's how you felt with your neighbor.
1: Big time.
2: Yeah.
1: I've always felt
2: that. And after 10 years, you would think he would know that about you. You know, I mean, you're not the kind of guy, if you even think you're going to invade his property or you're going to have a party, you're going to warn him, you're going to let him.
1: Exactly.
2: You want to be, and I'm the same way, I want to be as good as neighbor as I possibly can be. That old saying we said at the beginning of the show, you don't have to be best friends with your neighbors, but you do have to be neighborly, and that relationship really should matter to
1: and
2: people.
1: And respectful. And
2: when you said it that way, and I understand why you said it, and I'm sure you even said, I'm sending this just for I have it on record.
1: Exactly.
2: Please don't take this
1: that
2: the
1: exactly
2: wrong way.
1: I was, you know,
2: right.
1: I wanted to create a record. You know, it's funny, when we built the house we're in now, it was in a new subdivision.
2: Did you have neighbors?
1: No, not at that point in time. Okay. Well, I did behind us.
2: Yep. Okay.
1: One neighbor that owned the property, even though they never built on it. But we go up north on a weekend, we come home, and there's a fence across my backyard.
2: At the place right here?
1: Yes.
2: Okay.
1: And it's one of the split rails. So it actually, I like the look of it. It was
2: still there
1: to where we were. But I walked back there. It was on my property line. I told you I have a trapezoid instead of a square or a parallelogram. So I walk over, knock on the door, and say, hey, your fence is on my property line. No, it's not. I said, this person was a realtor. I go, yeah, it is. I'd like it moved or else I'm going to tear it down. Well, I mean, what do you do?
2: Right. Right.
1: So I come home the next day, and he had paid somebody to move it. But the holes they had dug for the posts, they didn't bother to fill in and level off. It was kind of like an in-your-face thing, and I just let it go. I filled them in myself, reseeded them. But again, if I hadn't caught that, then arguably I would have lost claim to maybe 200 or 300 square feet of my property over time.
2: We say this a lot. We're not attorneys, but I believe it's a 15-year thing. If you take care of a piece of property for 15 years without any, you can possibly claim that property as your own.
1: Yeah. And you have to do it legally through a court of law, you know, and it becomes a bit of an issue to do. But you
2: My sister's dealing with that right now. Yep.
1: Really?
2: Yep.
1: It happens a lot.
2: It does.
1: Yep. We see it all the time, you and I, where someone's lived in a house 30 years and the neighbor, unbeknownst to them, has been mowing 3 feet of their lawn for 30 years. And nobody knew it. Maybe the driveway ended close to the property line, but not on it or whatever. And then when they go to sell the house, all of a sudden there's a legal issue, and you never knew it was out there. Scary.
2: My sister's lived in the country for years, and she has a neighbor that has a couple hundred acres. And they have, I think, 5 acres, really open area. Well, that neighbor died.
1: Did the 5 come from the 100, you know?
2: No, no. That neighbor died, and another couple bought it. And literally, within a month, they put a privacy fence along their back property line. For no reason. I mean, there's just no reason.
1: Along
2: to
1: your
2: it.
1: Sister's back property
2: yes.
1: line?
2: Okay. Yes. And there's not a house around. It's just open field. And then they come and they start putting posts down the side of the property line about 15 feet onto what they believe is their property. And they've been living there for almost 30 years. They've been cutting that lawn. Well, the old homeowner agreed that that was their property because he would never cut it. He went over there when he was doing some French drains and asked them permission. Well, the people who own it now, they want that property.

0: are trying to keep that.
1: Do you know how much land is involved? How many square feet, roughly? 1,000?
0: Oh, let's see, 10 by 100, maybe 2,500 square feet, okay. Somewhere in that area.
1: It is. It's a brutal thing, and you got to keep tabs on it. You know, I had another one I told you about where we bought a 10-acre parcel with a house and a barn on it, and within 2 weeks, the neighboring farmer walks over and tells me my barn is on his property, 2 feet of it.
0: Now, instantly, my response would be, no, it's not. No, it's not.
1: I was 99% sure it was not, but that 1%, you know, he's been there forever. It's a third-generation farm. I'm going, oh, my gosh. So I paid a surveyor to come back in and prove that I was right.
0: Good. How did he take that news?
1: Actually, he was very nonchalant about it, but it cost me $350 back then, which was a lot of money.
0: Today it'd be $1,000.
1: Yeah.
0: Interesting. 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

0: Chuck is the inside guy. Ken is the outside guy. Together, they are the Inside Outside Guys with housing information you can trust.
1: Laughing and learning. That's our motto, and that's what we believe in. We, you know, take things lightly, but know where you stand, right?
2: Well, you and I spent, oh boy, I can't even say how many days, hours, months, years on the job site. Working with guys we really liked and a lot of guys we didn't like. And you did your best to always have a good time. Now, everyone stayed

0: safe. But if you're on the job site and you're around a lot of a bunch of guys, you got to laugh. You have to enjoy what you do. And you and I are big on enjoying what you do. I couldn't, Chuck, the career we had, I wouldn't trade for $1 million.
1: Nope, I wouldn't either.
0: You know, I respect my dad and men like my dad who woke up every morning at 4 a.m., went and punched the clock, spent their time in the shop, left. That's just not who I am. That's just not who you are.
1: Nope. Yep. We got an interesting question I wanted to run by you.
0: It's not a hard one, I hope.
1: It's an interesting one.
0: Okay.
1: First, buying a house. It's okay. Been sitting vacant for 2 years.
0: Be careful. Be very, very careful.
1: Got a septic system.
0: Ooh.
1: And the question, even though it took a lot more words than this to ask, could a septic system go bad in 2 years?
0: Could you go bad in 2 years? Yeah.
1: I've been like about 100.
0: I'm disease-free today, but in 2 years, who knows?
1: I remember you and I talked to a septic installer at one point.
0: Recently. Yeah,
1: who talked about a situation like this where literally they took the cap off the tank and everything in the tank was solidified.
0: Concrete hard.
1: It was concrete
0: hard. Yeah,
1: that's
0: what he said. Yep.
1: Which is a huge, huge issue. So, yes, it absolutely could happen. And in a sales situation, make sure you get an inspector that thoroughly is qualified to inspect and does inspect wells,
0: thank you.
1: Those kinds of things.
0: Thank you. Now, would a it's not InterNashy anymore. It's Nashy, right? Just Nashy.
1: Yeah.
0: Okay. Would a Nashy?
1: What is Nashy?
0: National Association
1: of your teeth.
0: Certified Home Inspectors.
1: Good job.
0: Okay. Is there a separate? Because when you get a home inspector's, when you get certified to be a home inspector's, there are different certifications for different part of the homes.
1: Right.
0: Is one of those certifications, like, I think the answer is yes, for septic systems.
1: Possibly.
0: Possibly.
1: Yeah.
0: All right.
1: It's an add-on.
0: Right, but that inspector has to be trained in it, is what I'm saying.
1: They should be.
0: Thank you. Okay.
1: Well,
0: I like that you're saying it that way. You're right.
1: You and I both know that there are no legal requirements for home inspectors in the state of Michigan,
0: right,
1: for instance. So.
0: Right.
1: You get guys like you and me that go, well, I built for 50 years. I can inspect that for you. And maybe you can, maybe you can't.
0: But I would trust you. And I would trust me to inspect my own septic system.
1: You and I would trust each other. But would we trust Jim Bob Builder that says he can do it?
0: Right.
1: And really doesn't fully understand what makes him work?
0: Well, you and I have said before in the past, we had an email this week that a gentleman wants to get a bunch of work done in the Saginaw area. But the first thing he needs to get before he gets a loan is a termite inspection. And I sent them two companies. I sent them one that kills them. What am I thinking of? Exterminator company.
1: Oh, okay.
0: And then we sent them a home inspector. And I said, call them both, ask them both, and ask the home inspector something and give you, if not the other company. Just call them out. My suggestion was call them out, ask them to inspect your property, and then see if they come up with it. If they don't mention termites, then you should be termite free. Because if you had termites, they would want to, they'd want to sell you termite killing stuff. Is that the right way to put it?
1: So your suggestion is don't bring it up.
0: No, I'm okay to bring it up. But what I'd rather see happen is the individual inspectors. In other words, you and I are big that if I'm going to buy a house, I want my buddy who's a roofer to go up there and look at the roof. I want my buddy who's a HVAC guy to go downstairs and inspect the furnace. So I want my buddy who is a septic expert who works to go in, if possible, to inspect the field. In other words, instead of having one inspector do everything, if my budget allowed it for the main things like furnace, roof, the real important stuff, I'd rather have an individual who specializes in those trades.
1: So specific to the issue, though, that you broached, termites. Yep.
0: Termites. I'd rather have a extermination company come out and tell me I have them or I don't have them.
1: Oh, so you do. So you are going to have them come out and have them make sure there is not.
0: That's who I would rather have come out. Gotcha. Right. Because you and I have heard of a situation of somebody getting a home inspector having their home inspected, buying the house, and then finding out a short term later that it's infected with termites. And the home inspector never caught it, and he's not responsible for it. So if I have a company come out and do it, I'm going to feel a lot better about what they say than I would someone who is a jack of all trades. That's better. If that sounds better.
1: I get it. I understand it.
0: Sorry, it took a little long to explain.
1: No, I think you and I, it's important in radio that you and I clarify those things. Now, there are a couple of guys that we would trust to do that properly, but we know that they subscribe to constant and ongoing training.
0: Right.
1: Right.
0: Right. Yep.
1: So that makes a heck of a difference. And again, remember, anybody in Michigan can say they are a home inspector, not a code enforcement official, but a home inspector. There's a difference.
0: Yes, there is. Yep.
1: So be careful, because you'll get a lot of people that have that builder's license that say, well, heck yes, I can inspect your house because I built houses. That's not necessarily true.
0: So you're saying a builder is not necessarily the right guy to inspect?
1: Correct.
0: And an inspector might not necessarily be the right guy to build.
1: Yeah. Good point. Yep. Yeah, well done.
0: You and I know two very well-respected home inspectors, Terry Russell and Gary Moore.
1: Yeah.
0: Both of whom have builder's licenses, but neither of whom are required to have builder licenses.
1: Yeah.
0: They have it because they can honestly look at a homeowner and say, look, I have a license. I'm not just a certified inspector. I'm licensed to do this kind of work, and that's important.
1: That is, and I would want their background. I would want to know, you know.
0: Sure.
1: We see, you know, we used to do a lot of training for home inspectors and writing material and looking into that issue. And the contract that is presented to you by a home inspector has a lot of what we call exculpatory clauses, typically, that say we do not do this. We right. do not operate the furnace. We do not do pool inspections.
0: We cannot be responsible for.
1: Well, blah, blah, blah.
0: Right.
1: You need to know what they're saying they're not doing so that you have a better understanding of what you need to have done by someone else.
0: And the problem is usually that's a hurry up and let's get it done kind of thing, and it should not be. It's like I got the inspection order for Wednesday morning at 10 o'clock. So, you know, you and I believe people who are buying a house, here's a strategy that we believe they should implement. If they are buying a house, do your own pre-inspection. Well, what do you mean? I've never bought a house. I don't know what to look for. That's okay. That's okay. Just grab a pen and a paper and walk around in anything inside the house or outside the house that you think could be a concern, make a note of. And then when the inspector's there, I believe if I'm buying a house, I don't care if that inspector wants me there or not. I want to be there.
1: I always wanted whoever was purchasing the inspection to accompany me.
0: That's rare.
1: Yeah.
0: A lot of inspectors don't want anyone there when they're doing the inspection.
1: Which is wrong, I think.
0: If I'm purchasing a house, whether it's $1,000, $2,000, $3,000, $4,000, $500,000, whatever I'm spending, that's my money I'm spending. I take all the risk. So I want to be there to ask all the questions, and I'm going to hand him that list. And I want him to tell me what is an issue I've got to worry about.
1: Well, you should want, if you're a good inspector, you should want to educate, again,
0: Amen.
1: Whoever is paying you for the inspection. Now, if the seller is not paying me, I'm going to tell them very clearly, I don't want you here.
0: Right, right, right.
1: If the buyer is paying me, I will ask them specifically to both be there. And if it's a married couple, I want both of them there.
0: Amen. And you will wait. You may want to be there Tuesday at 10 o'clock in the morning, but they both say, look, we can't be there till 6. You're going to say, okay, I'll see you at 6.
1: Try to make it at 6, yeah.
0: Right, exactly. Yeah. All important stuff. You know, I mean, when Pete White, you heard me say the example of a man buying a house and then finding out that it was infected by termites, which
1: yes.
0: literally had to have the house condemned. He lost, he had to declare bankruptcy at that point. How
1: That's
0: much
1: scary.
0: Do you wish he would have been there when they were doing that original inspection?
1: and it's funny, in Michigan, we have termites that are subterranean, and they can be difficult to discover. So if you're not trained to look for them, you could easily miss them. I mean, even carpenter ants. How many
0: right.
1: infestations?
0: Good point.
1: We remodeled over the years where, I mean, we're just in there doing an addition or a new roof or whatever, and we discover a carpenter ant infestation, and the owner of the home had no knowledge that it existed.
0: Right.
1: Yeah.
0: Right. How upset would you be if, I mean, because you and I have sold and bought properties in all sorts of different markets, good markets, bad markets. I mean, I sat on a house for over a year and a half one time waiting for it to sell. And then you find out, oh, they're not buying the house because you have carpenter ants, which you had no idea that you even had. How disappointing would that be? Taking your phone calls, 866-365-7746. 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

0: Welcome back. We appreciate you being with us. You know, I used to sneak out of the house to go to parties. Now I find myself...
1: While your wife was asleep? You waited until she fell asleep? Is that it?
0: I find myself sneaking out of parties now to go home and go to bed.
1: You are so right.
0: That's the truth.
1: You are so right. Again, my wife and I left the house like 5:30 last night to meet some friends. Had a wonderful time. But my comment to her is, we never leave the house at 5:30. We never leave. Once we get home, we never leave the
0: house. You've turned into an old man.
1: Oh, yes, I have. Actually, last week.
0: Do you remember when you were a kid? I remember thinking, I don't want to go to bed at 9 o'clock. I can't stand it. I can't wait till I'm old enough to make my own decision, go to bed whenever I want. Now that I'm old, guess what time I go to bed?
1: My four-year-old grandson, you ask him, he's never tired.
0: Oh, of course.
1: Buddy, you look tired. No. His eyes are half, you know, down his eyes. No, oh, I'm not tired. Try to stay up as late as you possibly can.
0: God bless the kids.
1: 866-365-7746. Get you the inside outside, guys. Give us a call with any and all of your housing questions. Chuck, what was this week's article about in the Detroit News Homestyle section?
0: You know, it was about potential contaminated air in the house. And we got some emails that I think we should talk about because some people maybe are misconstruing some of the information we supplied. It was a great article, I thought.
1: Yep, I do too.
0: And let's say Amnesty Air Duct Cleaning comes in, cleans your ducts, sanitizes your ducts.
1: Ductwork, yep.
0: Seals them, the ductwork. Do you then need a filtration system in the house besides the filter that's in the furnace / air conditioning unit to clean the air? And our immediate response is not usually.
1: Right, but it could never hurt.
0: Yeah, if you have a lot of pets or you have a lot of plants growing in the house and pets.
1: Live on a dirt road.
0: Or on a dirt road, good point. Then maybe you do. But it shouldn't be an automatic that whoever cleans and sanitizes and seals your ducts then sells you an air purifying system.
1: Absolutely not. Absolutely not. Yep, I agree with you there.
0: And that can be a very pricey thing. You know, it's funny because you and I have been shocked. Amnesty has been with us, what, 10, 12, 15 years? Yeah. I don't even know anymore.
1: Yep.
0: But they have really kept the price down for a thorough, complete duct clean.
1: Amnesty Air Duct Cleaning.
0: Shocking.
1: You know what? You're absolutely right. I told you, my son, I gave it to my son for a Christmas present, a housewarming present. He bought a house, and my present to him was I was going to clean his ductworks. And I told his wife to call Amnesty, use her maiden name, and have him come out and do your ductworks. And the reason I did that is because I didn't want them to know it was me. I didn't want to give him any special prices or treat him any differently. And we weren't, she wasn't, and it was like $550 to clean their whole house, the duct works.
0: And they legitimately clean all of the ducts.
1: And what was really cool is they had no idea that they were doing my son's duct work, and my son said, Dad, they were awesome. The young men who came in and they talked to me, they communicated, they showed me video how bad they were. He was thrilled.
0: And they respect your house. They
1: exactly.
0: They don't nick up the paint or the baseboard or the banisters running their hoses.
1: You're right.
0: I mean, even your driveway. I drove by about 3 years ago, I told you. I drove by a house that had Amnesty out doing duct cleaning. And they actually had a tarp under their van on the driveway.
1: Oil leaks.
0: Just in case.
1: I saw that yesterday. Not them, but another company. Yeah.
0: I mean, if that's not a conscientious company, that's impressive.
1: You're right, I agree. So what does this have to do with mold?
0: So what's happened is a lot of old builders like myself are going, why is this an issue now? You know, mold was never an issue 30 years ago.
1: Yes, it was.
0: And we go, well, it was, but your house was so leaky that mold didn't grow in your house because your house turned over the air. It was constantly getting fresh, dry air from the outside, even in January.
1: Right.
0: And now we've tightened those houses up. We indicated in that article that the current code allows for a maximum of 3 air changes per hour in the house, and they're going to, or 4, and they're going to lessen that to 3 in the new code, which really tightens up the house, but it risks having contaminated air in the house because people don't go outside.
1: Right, Right.
0: We live in the house by the thermostat.
1: Yes, sir.
0: And so mold is everywhere. It's pervasive. You almost can't eliminate the spores in the air. So what happens is when you tighten up the air in the house and you get contaminated air in pockets of moisture, that will promote the growth of the mold that is there. And that's the big issue.
1: Yep. Yep.
0: And it grows in places where you wouldn't think to look, right?
1: You're right. You're right. And this time of year is when we start getting the emails about the smells. Like yesterday, you know, we've been used to, let's say 2 weeks ago, it was low 90s, humid as can be. Normal. We're used to that. Yesterday, it was high 70s, and the dew point at one point was 74. That is humid.
0: So at 74 degrees, you're going to have condensation of the humidity on surfaces.
1: Right. Yeah.
0: Which is a low dew point.
1: You're right. It is. And that's when people are going to start noticing those smells. That's when you and I tell them to start keeping a little bit more of a sniffer on and your eye out for these issues. And once you see mold, you don't go, oh, I'll take care of it later. Once you see mold, you take care of it right away. And you can take it yourself with RMR 86, a product like that, or a company that we refer, Pure Macomb.
0: Yeah.
1: Yeah.
0: And Pure Macomb, don't be deceived by that name because they service pretty much the entire state of Michigan.
1: Yes. Yes.
0: And they will come in and they'll not only cure your current problem, but they'll provide solutions for ongoing living in that house to make sure it doesn't happen again.
1: Right.
0: Which is huge.
1: And again, where I grew up, we had that Michigan smell basement. We were just used to it. We went downstairs in the summertime because where I grew up, we didn't have air conditioning. Oh. So we spent a lot of time in the basement in the summertime. You put a TV down there and we lived down there, but we were just used to that Michigan smell.
0: Exactly.
1: Now, since then, that house hasn't had anything done to it, but so many houses around here have got new siding. And when they put the new siding on, they put a house wrap on and it tightened up those homes.
0: Yes.
1: Whether they were new construction or old construction, once that house gets tightened up, you've got to think more about the air changes inside the house. And if you don't have it properly adjusted, then you're going to get mold. You're going to get those smells.
0: Big time. Big time. Is that article available for people to read?
1: It sure is. They can go to the Inside Outside Guys Facebook page. They can go to our Inside Outside Guys website. All of our articles are published there. Again, still taking your phone calls. 866-365-7746. We put that question out on Facebook about if you put a privacy fence up, can the neighbor paint one side of it? It's a confusing question, isn't it?
0: Yes,
1: it
0: is.
1: Sometimes yes, sometimes no. We'll look at some of those answers when we get back from break. 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

0: From trusted contractors to expert advice, this is the Inside Outside Guys. Here are Chuck and Ken.
1: Welcome back, everybody. We want to thank Dominic back at World Headquarters for pushing all the buttons and making us sound better than we should.
2: Yeah, well, people don't understand. We have, between Chuck and I, we have over 90 years of combined housing experience. And Chuck and I always tell people, if you're going to get into a trade, do everything you can to be the expert. In other words, go do so well that you're the person that people turn to when they need help. Chuck and I believe that so much, we started a radio show, and we have thousands of people that send us emails on a regular basis asking for advice. And you could do the same thing, because we understand not everybody has a uncle or a cousin or a brother in the trades that they can turn to. That's who Chuck and I want to be for you. If you need help with anything around your home, any questions at all, go to the Inside Outside Guys before you go to AI. And if you do go to AI, just simply say, who are the Inside Outside Guys? Chuck and I love what AI has to say about the Inside Outside Guys.
1: I like that. Now, let me throw something out there, too. What if you do have a cousin or an uncle or a husband or a wife that has been in the trades and is always doing things? Are they necessarily going to be doing things right, or do they necessarily know everything there is to know about construction because they are a carpenter, for instance?
2: No, absolutely not.
1: Yeah, and it's not an insult.
2: No, no, not at all.
1: To check out someone like Ken and I, what we do is free of charge to you. So there's never going to be, we're never going to sell your information or solicit you to buy from us or any of that kind of thing. It's just free.
2: It is, and what we have at our fingertips is contact information for so many professionals out there. So in the rare case that Chuck and I may not be 100% sure of the answer, we have multiple roofing companies we can talk to, electrical companies, window companies, basement waterproofing companies, and you can find every one of them at theinsideoutsideguys.com.
1: Yeah, we don't make anything up. We don't BS you. If we can't give you a great answer, I'm not sure that's ever happened in 18 years.
2: With you and I, Chuck, it's always really has been all about trust. Trust between you and I, yep. Trust between the two of us and the radio stations, trust between you and us and the listeners, and we will never, ever break that trust. It is too important to us.
1: I love it. Should we go to the phones?
2: Let's go to the phones.
1: Is Scott from Muskegon on with us?
3: Yeah, I'm here.
2: Hey, Scott. How you doing, buddy?
3: Hey, great day out here today.
2: Oh, it's gorgeous. And if you look at the forecast, we got some great weather coming up.
3: It'll be warm.
1: You know, Muskegon is a hidden gem.
2: People don't
1: realize how gorgeous the geography is over in your area. Whereabouts are you exactly?
3: I'm close to Lake, in between Grand Haven and Muskegon. So, we're just hop, skip, and jump away from Lake Michigan, which is we're pretty fortunate.
1: Yeah, you know, I went to school with a good buddy whose father ran a construction company in Mona Shores, and I had knowledge of that area until Jeff Buck Construction put me onto that over there, and I was just in awe.
2: That's the thing about Michigan. If anywhere you are at to go on vacation, you can go any way you want, any direction you want to, and you can go to a great vacation in the state of Michigan.
1: Yeah,
3: yeah,
1: we are so blessed.
3: Shoreline Drive, yeah, you take Shoreline Drive up, and it's just beautiful. You just, cruise the whole state.
2: We used to do it on our bikes.
1: Do you ever go north to the Asparagus Festival?
3: Haven't been there, but asparagus is plentiful around here, for sure.
1: Yes, it is.
2: I love asparagus.
1: Oh.
2: Grilled.
1: Yeah.
2: Oh. Best way to have it is grilled.
1: I agree with you.
3: Grilled. Put a little butter.
1: Scott's going, why did I call a housing show and you're talking about? Sorry about that. We just love Michigan.
3: You're going to make me hungry. What the heck?
1: How can we help you?
3: Hey, I've seen all kinds of videos about coils inside the furnace for the, AC, cleaning the ones in there. You know, a lot of kind of do-it-yourselfers kind of thing. What's the best approach to that? Is that something that, really should be looked at? I know cleaning the condenser is important outside. What about the coils inside?
2: Great question.
1: So immediately above your furnace, if you have an air conditioner, you have what we typically call an A coil. It kind of looks like a very small gauge copper tubing that's in the shape of a capital A sitting on top of what you would look at to be the furnace. It's a drain pan on top of the furnace.
3: Sure.
1: And what happens is air, moist air moves over the top of that, and the coil has really cold refrigerant in it. So it will absorb heat, and there will be condensation on the outside of that coil, and the condensation will hit the drip pan and be taken away from the furnace. So should you clean that A coil on occasion?
3: Mm-hmm.
1: It's not a bad idea, but if you're going to do it, you got to do a very soft bristle brush and carefully use a vacuum to get up anything that you take off the coil.
2: Almost like a paintbrush.
1: Yeah, I agree with you.
2: Okay. It'd be the best bet.
1: Very delicately. It's not something everyone should be trying to do. We would recommend that unless you're comfortable with that, you don't even try it. Mm-hmm. But then make sure that any detritus you take off the coils doesn't plug up the drain for the drip pan.
3: The drain is there.
1: Right? Because if that plugs up, and really, you can tear up a hanger. You can use,
2: spritzer.
1: The spritzer or something. But and shove down, because sometimes those drains will get plugged up just because it's such slow-moving water.
2: You almost have to expect them to get plugged up every once in a while.
1: Yeah, you'll get mold and mildew that'll grow inside that pipe plug it up.
3: Okay.
1: So that's important, too.
3: I've seen them use a spritz bottle or a spray bottle once they have it cleaned off. Is that something that's probably normal then? So it just goes down through the drain?
2: Yes.
1: As long as you make sure that it is draining. Now, a lot of times that pipe is carried across a basement floor or a crawl space floor into a floor drain. So it might be tough to discern whether or not water, you can actually pour water down that drain at the corner of the drip pan to see if it is leaving or building up.
3: Yeah. Okay, yeah, and then the pump will come on to pump that into wherever it's draining out at.
1: So are you? Do you have a pump that takes that into a laundry tub or something?
3: Yeah. You know, okay. I'm not 100% sure where it goes, but I know it goes somewhere. So,
2: well, you're not seeing water on the floor. So it's
1: ideally, we want it to be a gravity drain, the pan to a drain in the floor. But sometimes they get carried to a laundry tub where they're then pumped.
2: And there are a ton of plugged drains out there right now as we speak. So everyone, it really does not take. I remember one time, Chuck, I simply got a bottle of air, wrapped my hand around the top of it, put that bottle down there.
1: That's what we use for our keyboards on our computer.
2: Exactly.
1: Compress
2: air. Yes, yes. And that cleared the drain because it wasn't plugged very bad at all.
1: Or even an air compressor you can stick, that you inflate your tires with. You can stick that down in. Carefully, again, you don't want 300 pounds of pressure. It doesn't take much just to make sure that line is clear and it will drain.
3: Yeah, this is located in a basement, so, I've never really searched where. I know the pump comes on every time, to pump water out of it, but never really dug to find out where it drains to, but that's probably a good idea just to make sure it's flowing correctly. So,
1: do you feel like your air conditioner is cooling and dehumidifying properly?
3: Yeah, it seems to be. I mean, it says, the humidity's fine and it, it comes on and off, pretty good. The house stays cool. We probably keep it at 73 most of the time. So there's no big issues there. I just, preventative maintenance maybe on my mind, I guess.
2: Smart.
1: And you keep a good filter clean in the furnace?
3: Yep. Yeah, we buy,
1: that's huge.
3: Filter's probably a little more expensive than we'd want to spend, but, it's based on making sure that everything else stays good, too, so.
2: Now, as far as the AC condenser outside, usually just a light hose, very light hose, last thing in the world anyway. Yeah. And I'm not just saying this just for you, Scott, everyone else is listening, too. A very light hose, the last thing in the world you want to do is bend any of those fins on that AC condenser. Oh, and this time of year also, people go out and pull any weeds that are growing around that condenser. So important that you get those out of there.
3: Right. I've seen some reports, too, about that, to where, they have a mister on those and stuff. I mean, we don't do that.
2: Yeah. Yeah, you're right.
3: I don't know if that's really helped, because the sun's coming right over the top of it, basically. So,
2: Well, they have that, and they also have some attachable shade, like a that goes right along the top. It's shaped to go right along the top and then bolt in.
3: Yep.
2: And it basically just keeps that condenser shaded, which is all a good idea, because the cooler that condenser works, the less hard it has to work, the longer it'll last.
3: Okay. All right. Well, that's great news. I mean, I'm considering having someone come out and clean the decks. I know you got, or the ducts. I know you guys just talked about that, so we'll probably give them a call. But, yeah, great help for sure.
2: Yeah, MSD's out of Grand Rapids. They have a Grand Rapids location. Yeah. So, Scott, thank you so much for listening. Do us a favor. Let everyone you know about the Inside Outside Guys, please.
3: We definitely will.
2: Thank you, sir.
1: Stay in touch with us, Scott. God bless you.
2: All right.
3: Yeah, thank you. God bless
2: you. Everyone, that was just a little example of what the Inside Outside Guys do every day through email, through theinsideoutsideguys.com, through the newspaper, through Facebook. There are so many ways we want to help you, the Michigan homeowner. 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
1: Thanks, everybody. Welcome back. 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
2: 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How many did we have yesterday? We had close to 20 yesterday.
1: We did. We had a bunch, and we love it.
2: We do.
1: Ken and I personally respond to all of those.
2: Yes. We do not have a person that does it for us.
1: Nope. Well, no one in the right mind. No, I'm kidding. It's one of those things that the thing with the emails is it's highly personalized, and everyone has a unique issue that requires someone between the two of us or the hundreds of professionals that we know.
2: Right.
1: Come up with a legitimate answer.
2: Where else can a homeowner go and get 90 years of legitimate experience in the housing industry? And there's not a spot in the house that you and I have not worked on between the two of us in our career, without a doubt. I mean, just right now, doing landscape around my house, planting grass, getting a lot of experience.
1: You got to rent a man toy this week.
2: A
1: box scraper.
2: Grader, scraper.
1: And a tractor.
2: And it worked really well. I was really impressed with it.
1: So did you have any neighbors come over and go, hey, can you come over to my house to do that too?
2: No, because my lawn's torn up back there. So
1: he's tearing up his yard, and he wanted to get this machine and implement to level it so that he could plant it in the fall, right?
2: Grass seed, yeah. Which I have the grass seed, and it's going to continue to sit until September. And it's funny because my wife asked me the other day, when are you going to seed it? I said, not to September. She goes, what do you mean not to September? I said, honey, you don't plant grass seed this time
1: of
2: year.
1: She didn't say, get out there and plant that seed today.
2: So, no, you got to, September, October is the best time to plant seed. If I plant it, then once the nights get a little bit cooler, it will take off like crazy.
1: It does.
2: And it's worth waiting.
1: We've always done our tree transplanting, all that stuff in the fall. Because it's such a wonderful growing time. And in Michigan, when those plants go dormant through the winter, they kind of settle in.
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Watch the Shaq outside the game. 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
6: A better life with Dr. Sanjay Gupta.
7: By age 35, two-thirds of American men will experience some degree of noticeable hair loss. And by age 50, about 85% of men will have significantly thinning hair. That's according to the American Hair Loss Association. 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No matter the cause, a lot of men, understandably, are frustrated by hair loss because it seems like a loss of control. You can take great care of your scalp by all sorts of expensive lotions and potions, but that might not matter. There are some tried and true medications that might work, like minoxidil or finasteride. But another solution is just shaving it off, and I've heard more and more how liberating this can be for a lot of guys. That's the ultimate control of their appearance. I'm Dr. Sanjay Gupta, helping you live a better life.
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0: 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Ribs and live music? Yep, that's the lip and you're smacking good.
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4: For decades, the prevailing wisdom for someone who's had

0: a heart attack has been to put them on beta blockers for the rest of their life. But new research suggests that might not be necessary, and that the benefits of these medications probably taper off after a year or two. On the whole, and for the average person, beta blockers are very safe and very effective. But, as with any medication, they can come with a cost, a financial one, and also potential side effects. We're talking about things like fatigue, dizziness, dry mouth, dry eyes. I want to be clear when I say that you absolutely should talk to your doctor before starting or stopping any medication. Point is, if you're years out from a heart attack and you're in otherwise good health, you might want to ask your doctor about discontinuing beta blockers. You'll want to, of course, keep up a healthy lifestyle, diet, exercise, and sleep. I'm Dr. Sanjay Gupta, helping you live a better life.
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0: 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Yep, that's lip and ear smacking good.
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7: David Bowie's Space Oddity was released on this day in 1969. Time to coincide with the Apollo 11 moon landing. The stunt didn't work. It wouldn't become a hit in the U.S. until 1973. Today in 1994, the Rolling Stones released their 22nd American studio album, Voodoo Lounge. It is the Stones' first album without longtime bassist Bill Wyman, who left the band in early 1993. And happy birthday to Rock and Roll Hall of Famer, singer, songwriter, and guitarist for Bon Jovi, Richie Sambora, who was born in 1959. And that's a look at today, July 11th in rock history.
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16: A better life with Dr. Sanjay Gupta.
17: They say consistency is key, but sometimes you just gotta switch it up. A new study out of Harvard School of Public Health found that varying your exercise routine could add years to your life. What exercise someone did didn't matter much. What did matter was that all the exercises together worked all the muscle groups in their body. Now, an added benefit to changing things up is it can help you push through the plateau effect. That's when your body gets so efficient at doing something that you actually stop getting better at it. And we know from previous research that specializing in any one sport at a young age can make someone actually more prone to injury. And as experts we talk to point out, even elite athletes switch up things with their workouts, making sure to target strength, cardio, flexibility, balance, and doing that every single week. I'm Dr. Sanjay Gupta, helping you live a better life.
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10: Here's a look at today, July 11th in rock history. David Bowie's Space Oddity was released on this day in 1969, timed to coincide with the Apollo 11 moon landing. The stunt didn't work. It wouldn't become a hit in the U.S. until 1973. Today in 1994, the Rolling Stones released their 22nd American studio album, Voodoo Lounge. It is the Stones' first album without longtime bassist Bill Wyman, who left the band in early 1993. And happy birthday to Rock and Roll Hall of Famer, singer, songwriter, and guitarist for Bon Jovi, Richie Sambora, who was born in 1959. And that's a look at today, July 11th in rock history.
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5: A better life with Dr. Sanjay Gupta.
6: They say consistency is key, but sometimes you just gotta switch it up. A new study out of Harvard School of Public Health found that varying your exercise routine could add years to your life. What exercise someone did didn't matter much. What did matter was that all the exercises together worked all the muscle groups in their body. Now, an added benefit to changing things up is it can help you push through the plateau effect. That's when your body gets so efficient at doing something that you actually stop getting better at it. And we know from previous research that specializing in any one sport at a young age can make someone actually more prone to injury. And as experts we talk to point out, even elite athletes switch up things with their workouts, making sure to target strength, cardio, flexibility, balance, and doing that every single week. I'm Dr. Sanjay Gupta, helping you live a better life.
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